0: and made that point directly. We will work together with companies like Meta to do everything we can to make sure that Australians don't have to see this.
1: Elon Musk says the US government may be behind a disruption to Starlink networks in Ukraine. Ukrainian forces used Starlink in the war against Russia and were forced to cancel missions after losing access to services on Tuesday night local time. Mr. Musk says Starshield, the military-grade sister service to Starlink, is controlled by the US government and limits on speed or usage were decided by the US military and the president. Volodymyr Zelensky says he spoke about the issue with his UK counterpart, Andy Burnham, on a visit to London overnight.
2: We have massive attacks today, and it's a pity that we had also some difficulties when I want to discuss with Andy about Starlink and about intelligence. I mean, a lot of different surprises on which you can't count when you have real partnership, and we count on partnership with the United States.
1: Authorities say about 1,400 customers remain without power in Alice Springs following Monday's storm. Work to restore supply is continuing. Pope Leo has thanked Catholics for their prayers after he underwent surgery to remove a growth from his lung. His comments were delivered by the Dean of the College of Cardinals, who presided over Mass on the Pope's behalf. The Vatican says the 71-year-old pontiff is progressing normally after the surgery yesterday. Tests confirmed the presence of adenocarcinoma, the most common type of lung cancer. And young people from local and remote schools in the Alice and Barkly regions are making final adjustments ahead of a music showcase in Alice Springs tonight. The NT Music School Alice Beat Festival Traveller will showcase students' creativity and passion through singing student band, instrumental ensembles and soloists. Turning to sport, the Rugby League World Cup gets underway today. 10 teams will contest the men's tournament, 8 the women's. The men's will begin with a blockbuster clash between Australia and New Zealand in Sydney tonight. The women's will get underway tomorrow when Australia takes on Samoa.
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10: G'day and welcome to Overdrive, a program that samples as much as it can of the exhilaration of cars and transport and their impact on our communities. In this program, we're going to have some car sales and also what you get for your money, some feedback from some of our past comments, and taking the right car to the right location. And we'll finish off with a road test of the new Mazda electric vehicle, their 6E. And to join me, as he has for many a time, and hopefully well into the future, is our good friend Paul Morrell from seniordriver.au. G'day, Paul.
11: Hi, David.
10: Paul, what have you been driving this week?
9: I've just upgraded my Navara from the basic SL to the STX, so it's a bit more luxurious. It has mag wheels and it has a tub liner and leather seats. It's a more lifestyle-y type ute than the one I had last week, which was very basic.
10: Not the full show pony yet, but one with a bit more comfort features.
9: Yes, I must admit, I went and picked up some mulch this morning and I was very concerned when the bucket came towards it. I thought, please don't hit it.
10: The real test of whether it's a workhorse or not, isn't it?
9: Exactly. He treated it with a great deal of respect, so he obviously thought it was more of a show pony than a workhorse.
10: All right, we will have a number of new stories coming up, so let's start the program with those.
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10: Australia's new vehicle market is changing faster than the overall sales figures suggest. September data from the Federal Chamber of Automotive Industries and the Electric Vehicle Council show modest market growth, but a substantial shift in what Australians are buying. Fully electric vehicles accounted for almost one in four September sales, more than double their share a year earlier. Plug-in hybrid sales more than doubled, while conventional hybrids grew by about 21% in the month. Meanwhile, petrol vehicle sales fell 36% and diesel sales dropped 18%. There's also a change in vehicle types. SUVs and passenger cars gained ground, while light commercials, which includes utes, went backwards. The figures suggest that any expectation of conventional hybrids dominating the transition deserves another look. Hybrids still have an important role, but the big growth is with buyers choosing vehicles they can plug in. The market may be moving slowly overall, but under the bonnet, the changes are considerable. You'll be pleased to know that I've been doing some analysis.
9: Oh, of course, I'm pleased to hear that every time, David.
10: You get your sleeping chair out, will you?
9: Yes, let me just lay this chair backwards.
10: Now, there's no doubt, if you look at passenger cars who have been on the decline, they sold about 118, nearly 119,000 so far this year, and I'll now talk more year to date. They're down 30%, the diesel motor in there, electric up 120%, and PHEVs, plug-in hybrids, up 188. And that's significant. They've declined overall a little, but that shift is clear. The shift to diesel isn't quite as strong in percentage terms, but we're talking huge numbers here. And they're down 23%, but electric, they're up 174%. That's nearly 2¾ time the amount. And PHEVs, plug-ins, are up 200%. That's three times the amount. But, Paul, I wonder, that's also the case that it's what's available to buy on the market. So, for example, like commercial, diesel in percentage terms is only down 12% only. Petrol's down nearly 40%. But there's not as many options, really, as we're starting to get in what you would call passenger cars or SUVs, which are glorified passenger cars now anyway.
9: Yeah, I mean, that's an interesting one, isn't it, David? Because, again, the market is in a state of flux. And I don't know if it's actually typical at the moment because, you know, with diesel sort of heading towards $3 a litre and petrol sort of well over $2 a litre, that's obviously going to have an effect on people's decision-making.
10: It's not just a moral thing about climate change, for example.
9: No, I don't think so.
10: I think it deserves to be more than that, although that in itself is an issue I consider very high, and I repeat over and over again, it's also local pollution as well. But the thing you raised last week was that it's not just looking at the fact that it's nearly $3 a litre, it's the fact that it's going to take $300 or more to fill your tank.
9: Oh, yeah. Yeah, it's going to be a big ask. And it's becoming a bit of a sort of an endless report about this cost of living increase. But, you know, you can almost see prices rising week on week. So, yes, people are going to have to start thinking about that. When you drive into a service station, if you're looking at a $300 fill-up bill, you really are going to have to think twice about whether you want to do it.
10: Paul, you have a story about some of the competition heating up.
9: I do, David, and it relates pretty much to what you've just been talking about. Competition in Australia's car market is putting pressure on prices, particularly for electrified vehicles. Those prices have come down far quicker than we would have expected. Geely's October offer covers its entire range with 0.09% comparison finance over 3 years for eligible buyers. That's a pretty sharp number. Leapmotor says its BO3X will be Australia's most affordable electric SUV, arriving in November with introductory driveway prices from 29,990 to around 33,990. And even Mazda, who we've mentioned a couple of times, has pursued a more premium image, is competing strongly on value. Its electric 6e starts at 49,990 before on-road costs, with an upgrade incentive offered at launch. So, yeah, there's some sharp deals out there. It's putting pressure on established manufacturers. Kia's new Seltos Hybrid, for example, starts at 39,990 drive away, and that's around $10,000 above the entry-level Leapmotor. They're different vehicles, but buyers often find themselves comparing vehicles from different categories, and their final decision often comes down to price, and we mentioned before that there's quite a lot of overlap in these categories. Brand reputation obviously still matters. Increasingly, though, it has to compete with a very tempting deal. Shopping around is looking pretty appealing at the moment, David.
11: I was just doing a few calculations. Say you borrow $20,000 at an interest rate of 0.09, your repayments would be $570 a month, of which only $27 is in interest. And over a three-year period, you know, that's about $3,000. That's not bad. But actually, I think it looks better than even that, doesn't it? It really looks like a great number.
9: There's certainly numbers I couldn't get when I was buying cars as a youngster.
11: My colleague, our good friend Dean, our artist in residence, as a young lad, went and bought a GTR Tirana and went to the bank, and the bank manager tried to talk him out of it. As a young lad,
9: yes. My bank manager didn't ever have to talk me out of cars. I was going to buy one regardless.
11: Oh, dear.
9: And that's another point too, by the way. That was remembering when I was young, of course. One of the challenges of buying a car when you're young is getting finance is your first challenge. But once you get finance, then, of course, they require that car to be insured. And the insurance premiums were higher because it was under finance. So these things all need to be taken into account, don't they?
11: Yeah, very good point. Well, you didn't mention, but BYD, I think, has brought an electric vehicle in, an Atto 1, under $20,000, $19,990. Do you remember when it was $19,990 for a Nissan Pulsar?
9: Oh, yes. I remember it well, and that was when $19,990 bought a lot more then than it does now.
11: Well, I think it was 1996 they did it, though they brought it back in 2013 as a sort of marketing thing. Do you remember when it was $19,990? By the way, 1996, I don't think that was a drive-away price in doing it.
9: I don't think it was either.
11: Now, that would be the equivalent of about $42,750.
9: You take a look at that car and see how few features it had compared to a car, even a $20,000-odd car from Leapmotor or whoever. It's you're getting a lot more for your money.
11: Well, the base model was the N15LX. It had a 1.6-litre fuel injection, non-turboed, four-cylinder engine, 86 kilowatts and 147 newton meters. It was a manual. An automatic cost you extra. It did have power steering, cloth upholstery. It had a radio cassette player with two, and I repeat, two speakers. Wow.
9: Stereo, Dave.
11: But what it didn't have was air conditioning was optional. It had manual wind-up windows. And I believe it had no standard airbags or ABS. I'd like to double-check that, but from what I've initially found, of course, there was nothing luxurious like a reversing camera, parking sensors, touchscreen, Bluetooth, or satellite navigation, no driver assistance, such as autonomous emergency braking or lane keep assist. So a manual Pulsar with power steering, but no air conditioning and other things, doesn't look particularly great at $19,990, which now is the equivalent of over $42,700. It makes a big difference, doesn't it?
9: Brings things back into perspective, doesn't it?
11: But if you pioneered early, Paul, that doesn't necessarily try to make for success in the long term. Here's a story. Mitsubishi has revealed the details of its new ASX VR e-electric vehicle, due in Australian showrooms late this year. Four versions are planned, three with rear-wheel drive and a dual-motor one, all-wheel drive GSR, topping the range. Australian prices have yet to be announced. It follows the recent petrol ASX replacement, which brought modern technology, but a substantial price increase over the long-serving budget model. The electric newcomer marks Mitsubishi's return to fully electric motoring, more than 15 years after it pioneered with its little iMiEV. And what a difference a generation makes. The early car was a modest city runabout. The new ASX has styling by Italian design house Pininfarina, while the flagship GSR claims acceleration, to 100 kilometres an hour in just 3.9 seconds. That's quite a leap, but everyday comfort, practicality and price will matter more to most buyers than winning a traffic light sprint. Do you remember the iMEV, Paul?
9: I do, David. Mitsubishi actually offered me one for a week, and I said, well, there's not much point because I won't be able to get home and back again without having to recharge it. Going to get stuck halfway. It had a remarkably small range.
11: 2010 was the year they brought it in, but then they dropped it in 2013. They sold, over those 3 years, 252. They upgraded it in 2011, but it was priced at $48,800 before on-road costs.
9: Yeah, it was a brave move for a big company like Mitsubishi to do that. But at that stage, Australians just simply weren't in the small, modest city runabout mindset.
11: And your point about range, it was officially rated at 155 kilometres. It had a 16 kilowatt hour battery. Well, the Mazda we're testing has 78 kilowatt hour battery coming out. 49 kilowatts, 180 newton meters of torque. It was quite, I thought, stylish in the sense of what we're looking at now for more city cars.
9: It wasn't bad. Wasn't bad. But that range, that so-called estimated range, was in typical fashion, was highly overrated. If it wasn't, I'm sure that was measured on the flat.
11: Paul, impact of little cars, you have a story.
9: I do, David. We're back to Geely again, here we are back on the Chinese bandwagon. Geely's EX2 electric hatchback has been named Wheels' best compact car for 2026. That's quite an achievement. The Geely EX2 competes in Australia's light passenger car class, which is one size above the micro cars led by Kia's Picanto, and Chinese brands are making their mark, here as elsewhere. The MG3, the BYD Atto 1 and Geely EX2 occupy the top three places in year-to-date light car sales, ahead of familiar names such as Mazda, Suzuki and Toyota, so yet another huge change in the market. Looking at September alone, the recently launched EX2 leads the class, very quickly indeed. Geely promotes it as the world's best-selling small electric car, and for perspective, it recorded nearly 466,000 sales in China during 2025, making it that country's best-selling car of any kind. Its Australian success echoes a point we discussed on Overdrive last week. Chinese manufacturers see acceptance in our relatively large right-hand drive market as a badge of honour. The competition for Australia's small car buyers is changing rapidly. David, Geely, it's come from nowhere. It's almost like an overnight sensation, not just Geely, but BYD and a number of these companies just are rocketing up the sales charts.
11: I was interested in this one particularly because, as we talked about with the guy from Four Thing, a new brand in Australia, Chinese, he spoke about the Australian market and your point in the story about a relatively large right-hand market and a badge of honour. And here, though, they're almost promoting it the other way too, which, from our multicultural environment, that it's selling big in China. That is a badge of honour.
9: That is a selling point, yeah.
11: If you can make it at home, you can make it anywhere sort of thing. I think it's from, 26,500 plus on-road costs. And Wheels Magazine Car of the Year is a certain parameter. I won't say that it's necessarily my parameter for everything that might be appropriate. I think there's a few committed rev heads there which can change it. For example, one of the comments they made about this was it could do with a bit more power. I'm not sure that's really one of its features or concerns with it at all. And isn't that a change as well? Not only what they're offering, but how we are really starting to have to think about how we measure the difference.
9: Yep, totally. It's the weirdest thing. And of course, the fact that it's the best compact car, that doesn't say it's the best compact electric car. In that category, it got the best compact car award.
11: Overall,
9: exactly. So now we have electric vehicles competing on price and competing generally overall.
11: Now, after the break, we're going to have some feedback.
4: This is Overdrive across Australia.
11: Paul, BYD has given a further update on their response to the Four Corners program, which went to air on the 21st of September, concerning cyber security. I'm not going to read the whole lot. It is rather
9: long, isn't it?
11: Extensive, yeah. In fairness, I guess it has to be technical, but I think I'd have to say there's a big difference between fixing a problem and fixing the overall problem, which I don't just put in BYD's court, and I don't even just put in electric vehicles or Chinese vehicles, as we said a week or so ago. But BYD said they took the claims extremely seriously. They focused on two areas: a breach of the vehicle's infotainment software that came through the Android debugger bridge. Now, that's something that's happening. This is not just a case of having digital software. It's now having overriding digital software, the Android system, of which every car then has a subset of what it makes work in their particular car. And that was a thing where the CAN bus, they were tapping directly into the vehicle's wiring. Now, they said the ADB is disabled by default and can only be accessed by authorised persons using special tools. BYD said that. The point is that the independent people got in. And so whether there's a protocol to do it which needs authorised persons using special tools is irrelevant to the fact that if some non-authorised person using their own special tools managed to break the system.
9: This goes back to the point we made last week at, with Tuhu buying that buying the service centres. They will have access to those cars. Now, you know, not casting aspersions at the Chinese particularly, or indeed anyone, you are giving people access to these cars. And as I said last week, it can be as simple as plugging a cable into the car to give you access to its data, or, as we know, being able to affect it by remote control, you know, shut it down or turn its wipers on or turn its headlights off. I mean, these are still serious concerns.
11: And by the way, the Jaguar, of course, has now released the version that they're going to sell of their 01 model. I don't want to touch on that now, other than use the word ugly no more than a few times, but to talk about maybe next week. If anyone's got any thoughts on the matter, by all means, tell us, on cars that were totally different in looks and shape, and whether that worked or that didn't work, or whether it just made for a very niche, exclusive market, which I think this one will be, or it was a total failure. There's a couple around I can think of. The Cord, C-O-R-D, you know, was a very distinctive-looking car, which we now love, but I'm not sure how many they sold from the 30s.
9: They were also very expensive, but and riddled with all sorts of issues, shall we say.
11: Oh, were they? Okay, see, that's the sort of thing we may reflect on backwards and forwards. Coming up after the break, we'll have a feature, driving the right car to the right location.
4: This is Overdrive across Australia.
11: Paul, we're about to road test the Mazda 6e, an elegant-looking saloon. I thought, what would be the best place to take that? So out of Sydney, I went up into the Southern Highlands, an area that is seen to be a wonderful, almost elite in some areas, way of escaping from the harshness of a capital city without having to drive too far. So I went up there, I went for an event. They had an event, and they call it the Horizontal Festival. That's a weird name, Paul.
9: Yes, rather. I hope you behaved yourself, David.
11: I didn't drink hardly at all, and certainly not to the point of ending up horizontal, or even to the point of wanting to end up horizontal for other reasons. But apparently it's horizontal in the notion of interacting with other things that you might be there. So it was at a vineyard, but it also had stalls with different honey, different cheeses, a range of things that beer. They even had brewed beer there as well as a possibility. That's its nature of the horizontal festival to it. But this Mazda, I took and parked outside the rather elegant where they were. What was it, the Centennial Vineyard? Where they were, and you know, they had the nice sort of hedges and building in the background, and there were people picnicking on the lawn in front of it. I just thought that it makes the car, I think, really. Well, if you buy it for a reason, I think you've got to show it off in that context.
9: Yes, and it's interesting that a car that basically, of course, it is supposedly a Mazda, but it's not, in the sense that it's a joint venture with Chang'an Chang'an Mazda in China. So it's not really quite a Mazda. But the fact that it looked at home in what is Australia's the Hamptons
11: is pretty impressive. And I didn't have to take a Ferrari or a Porsche or something and try and look pretentious. I took a car that perhaps looked like it had an element of style. Maybe a Ferrari.

0: certainly wasn't, it wasn't a small vehicle by any stretch of the imagination.
1: But it's in the category of a medium-sized vehicle, and it's a passenger car. It's not an SUV. It makes it somewhat rare in the market, or rarer in the market. And, of course, the leader of that category is the Toyota Camry.
0: Of course.
1: Which, by the by, they started out looking like the car you drove to bowls in.
0: Yeah,
1: and that was always the sort of bowling hat on the back parcel shelf sort of joke.
0: They said it was an optional extra. And a cardigan.
1: But I tell you what, the latest one, we road tested one, did a video on our website, on YouTube channel. That one was, I thought, was actually quite an elegant-looking car, the Camry.
0: It is. It's massively, massively improved. I said this before, but every time I get into a Toyota, particularly something like a Camry these days, I'm reminded of just how far it's come. There was an argument, of course. Many car companies were not really keen to chase fleet sales because they thought it sort of, it depreciated the value of the car in people's eyes. If they saw lots of them as fleet cars, they didn't then have the feeling that they were luxurious. And, of course, Camry suffers from the problem that just about every cab in Australia is a Camry, and certainly a lot of the Ubers are Camrys. So it's sort of, it's almost damned with faint praise.
1: That was the concern, wasn't it? Because cabs may not have been kept as neat, tidy, and as comfortable as they might have been. And so you hopped in the back, usually with vinyl seats, and you might not have had a good impression. But of course, the reason that they do so well, I think, for cabs is that they are a very good hybrid system, not plug-in hybrid, but just hybrid. And so they're rated around the urban area at under 5 litres per 100 kilometres. That suggests that they're good technology.
0: There's no question. I mean, the Camry, I think, still upholds that reputation, that Toyota reputation of being, you know, completely reliable, has good resale value, does everything remarkably well without doing anything brilliantly.
1: And good room in the back, because I'll get back to the Mazda. It's got a long nose, flowing roofline. It's got a lovely fastback roofline. You know how if you can do that and get a balanced look of it because it's not too tall. You know how if you have an SUV, big block, and someone cuts an angle bit really off the roof in its design and calls it a fastback, they can be as ugly as sin, I think. Now, the cabin is inside, is polished and comfortable. Heated, ventilated front seats, large centre screen. It looks a little bit more towards the typical Chinese or modern car now. You remember Mazdas were a little conservative, not huge screens in front of them. This one now goes to that. But however, it was still quite workable in that. The only thing I'd say about the interior is sitting in the back, you don't get a lot of support under your thighs. Your knees are a bit up in the air and you can't put your feet under the seat in front of you to give you that little bit more roomy feel to it.
0: These are all compromises, I think, brought about by the fastback design.
1: Absolutely right. And I think it really then focuses it on mainly for two people, in the back for short trips or maybe for small children along the way. A single electric motor, 190 kilowatts, 290 newton metres. Not huge in the sense, but it's got a 78 kilowatt hour battery. That's pretty large. And they reckon it's got 560 kilometre range. We were nearer the 500, but here's the point about going up hills. We went from Sydney, which is basically at sea level, to Bowral, which is about 690 metres. So that over a distance of 120, that's a slope of 1 in 175, which doesn't seem much. But on the way there, which is fundamentally uphill on average, we averaged 18.3 kilowatt hours per 100. Coming back, we averaged 13.1. It's a difference of 40%.
0: Yep. They're very susceptible to these things, aren't they? Electric cars in particular.
1: But I'll say in driving it, I didn't like the lane keep assist at all.
0: It had that standard Chinese pain in the patootie problem. It just kept interfering way more often than you wanted.
1: Yeah, I don't think it had lane centering. I think it was that old style one where you did like bouncing down a bowling alley with the pads in the gutters,
0: yeah.
1: Keeps the ball in. You move over and it picks one up. But then it corrected you aggressively. Then it binged at you. And now, it doesn't have any haptic buttons, does it? But it has quite a number of shortcut buttons along the bottom of the screen, the big screen. And I think if you hit one or two of those, they're good. 54,000 for the base model, 57,000, I think, for the upmarket model, which does very little other than a bit of inside bling. You get leather synthetic.

0: synthetic leather and some suede, and boom, you get a light in the glove box.
1: Oh, well, there we are. You've just justified the increased price straight away.
0: Paul, lovely to talk to you, my friend. Thank you very much for your time.
1: Always a pleasure, David.
0: And that is Paul Morrell from seniordriver.au.

And this has been Overdrive. My thanks to Paul Morrell and Evan Jones for their help with this program. 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And this program was first aired on the 10th of September, 2026. I'm

0: 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I'm Stephen Hill from Sydney's 2SER and coming up in the program today.
1: At my school, everything is happening peacefully. But last week, we couldn't go to a nearby school because we risk being tear gassed. Police fired tear gas nearby, but there was a primary school right next to it and the children had to stay locked inside all day because the police missed the target.
0: French students have taken to the streets angry at the lack of resources that their schools are receiving. But first, with the Israeli elections only a fortnight away, there is the possibility that Israel's longest-serving Prime Minister, Benjamin Netanyahu, is about to face his biggest electoral challenge. But finding a way to navigate a highly polarised Israeli electorate is going to be a complex challenge, with the winner of the election likely to be reliant upon the results of minor parties, as both Benjamin Netanyahu and his main rival, Gail Eisenkot, try to cobble together a coalition to govern. With this being the first election since the October 7 attacks plunged the Middle East into turmoil, I look into the forces shaping the Israeli election, and whether we can expect much change if Netanyahu is swept from power. According to Dr. A.L. Mayroz, Senior Lecturer in Peace and Conflict Studies at the University of Sydney, the biggest challenge to wide-scale change is the extent to which concerns around security remain the key election issue.
2: Well, the Israeli electoral system is very complicated. The election is being fought over a number of key issues for the Israelis, one of which, and I would say a central one, would obviously be security. And security means for Israelis the Palestinian question. It means also Lebanon, Iran, Syria. So there is a lot there. In Israel, the division between right and left is not so much on social or economic issues as it is in most other countries, but around security. Over the last couple of decades, Israeli public has shifted significantly from left and center to the right. So today, most Israelis, based on security concerns, would identify themselves as either right or center. Now, the challenge to Netanyahu has a lot to do with great dislike among many populations or segments of the population in Israel of Netanyahu, of the far-right or extreme far-right government that he's put together, and their many failures around, before, during, and since 7th of October, but also some other issues that a lot of Israelis are very unhappy with. I think the question will be, how far will this situation go? Because at the moment, it seems like the two blocs, Netanyahu's bloc and the opposition bloc, are holding roughly between, say, 50 and 54 seats out of 120, which means that neither side, after the election, will be able to form a government without the help or the support either from within or from outside the coalition.
0: According to Monash University's Dr. Ran Porat, the spectre of the October 7 attacks still linger long in the Israeli consciousness, with the severity of the attacks, particularly the sexual violence that was directed towards Israeli women, has ensured an increased focus from candidates from all across the political spectrum on focusing on issues of national security.
3: So it might be a more subtle, a more gentle, smiling face. The policies may be a little changed, not dramatically changed, because the situation on the ground hasn't changed. And the conclusion of Israel is of all types, of all parts of the political spectrum, is that October 7th was a warning sign, a red flag, that at least for now, the only way that those who are enemies of Israel talk is through the barrel of a gun. And that Israel and the Jewish people are forever have to live on their sword.
0: With the elections likely to be decided by the fate of minor parties, there is the potential for the Israeli Arab Party, Rayem, to be a potential kingmaker.
2: Well, I think it's a very broad tent for the opposition is. It includes right-wing, central, left, and the question of the Arab parties. At the moment, Gadi Eisenkot, who leads the major party in that bloc and is likely to be, should they win, the prime minister, has ruled out or at least rejected the idea that they will be willing to go into coalition or into government with the Ram Arab Israeli Party. I would note here that 20% of the Israel's population is Arabic, and so they support these two parties. The other party, which is called the Joint List, is even harder for most Israeli Jewish voters to accept, and they will never be able to join a coalition should the opposition win. So the question will be, or the two alternatives will be, either come election or post-election, Gadi Eisenkot and the other leaders of the parties that will make up the coalition agreeing to have the support of the Arab-Israeli parties, or the other alternative is likely to be another election, which is really a problem, because in the last, up to 2022, there were five elections in Israel in 4 years. And what the political leaders of the opposition are promising today, which is we will not go with Arab parties, may not be the case after the elections. But at the moment, they don't want to lose Jewish voters, so they say that. But hopefully, they'll come around after the election.
0: According to Dr. Ran Peratt, one area where there can be expected change if there is a non-Netanyahu government would be having a government that would address the amount of violence that is happening in the West Bank settlements.
3: Absolutely, yes. While Netanyahu and his people are trying to present this as a minor problem of some rug kids dropouts, the question that behind it is, what is the background or what kind of education system produced these youngsters that go out and actually undermine the aims of their fellow settlers? Most of the settlers disagree and despise that kind of behavior, but these settlers believe that it's actually serving the cause. So an Eisenkot government will definitely, he says that openly, stop this problem, because it's a problem for not only Israel's image worldwide, but for the governability of Israel in those areas of the West Bank. You can't allow lawlessness like the Wild Wild West style to happen with no authority of the government.
0: Monash University's Dr. Ran Peratt ending this report.
4: Hey there, I'm Hamish McDonald. Around Australia, you're listening to The Wire. Take it easy.
0: French students are taking to the streets over concerns about education, from deteriorating school facilities to inequalities in access to higher education. But as demonstrations continue, questions are also being raised about clashes and violence surrounding the protests. The Wire's Manon Levay spoke to three high school students and one university student about what is driving the movement, what they want the government to change, and what happens next.
1: I left high school more than a year ago now and then went to uni. So I've had time to see how education system has gotten worse over time and how underfunded both high schools and universities are. These conditions are very unhealthy. I remember there were a lot of mold problems in the boarding school facilities at my high school. In my final year, I went for 3 months in a row without philosophy classes, even though it was the year of my final exams. And these are just some examples. At my former university, I found myself in lecture theaters full of asbestos. I went the entire academic year without a single medieval history classes because there was no replacement teacher. These conditions already make it very difficult to succeed in our studies. And then there's police violence, which has been constant since the first school blockade on October 1st. In France, access to higher education is largely organized through Parcoursup, an online platform where high school students apply for university courses. They have to rank their choices and wait for institutions to respond. A very stressful process for young people deciding what to do with their future. Students are also raising concerns about increasingly demanding timetables, heavy workload, and the difficulty of keeping up with their studies. They don't pay enough attention to our mental health. Having classes from 8 a.m. to 6 p.m. 4 days a week is a lot. I have a friend who has that schedule every single day. Some students also have to travel an hour just to get to school. So they spend the whole day there from 8 a.m. to 6 p.m. and then still have homework to do when they get home. And sometimes they only get an hour for lunch. It's really not great and it shouldn't be okay. In other countries, students have time after school to study at home. But for us, with classes from 8 a.m. to 6 p.m., plus travel time and homework, a lot of students are falling behind. And that's what the government criticizes us for. But we simply don't have enough time to study at home. We don't even have time to rest and prepare for the next day. Education is really important. And I want to make it clear that we are not blocking schools because we do not want to study. It's actually the opposite. We are doing it because we want to learn, we want to improve ourselves and our future as a generation. But unfortunately, we are not being given the means to do that. In response to the growing protest, the French government announced an emergency plan last week to tackle teacher shortages. Education Minister Edouard Geffray promised to deploy 3,000 replacement teachers, prioritizing the high schools most affected by staff shortages. But the government also pledged to recruit several hundred additional teachers. While this could be seen as a first victory, teachers' union warned that it may not be enough to address the deeper, long-standing problems facing France's public education system. Personally, I found it a little bit funny because we've been short of teachers since the start of the school year and we've been talking about needing at least three more teachers in every high school. And then suddenly, when we start to rise up, the education minister comes out of nowhere and announces 3,000 teachers just like that. It feels like an attempt to not actually address our demands, but simply to calm things down and put an end to this wave of protest. But as the protests continue, concerns are also growing over violence and the risk of demonstrations escalating. A fire even started in a high school, and that has raised further questions about what is happening on the ground and how students involved in the movement feel about these incidents. We got emails saying that people from outside our school were taking beans and setting them on fire. The fire eventually spread and the entire school hall went up in the flames. The school is now temporarily closed and we are studying remotely. It's a bit complicated. Not many teachers are actually teaching online. Most just send us the lesson materials. They've also apparently talked about moving us to other schools. But this is just one incident. Across the rest of France, reports of police violence at strikes keep increasing. And for many young people, the priority now is to see that violence stop as protests become increasingly dangerous.
5: At my school, everything is happening peacefully. But last week, we couldn't go to a nearby school because we risk being tear gassed.
1: Police fired tear gas nearby, but there was a primary school right next to it and the children had to stay locked inside all day because the police missed the target. We're talking about young people aged 15 to 17 who are protesting. I think the response has been completely disproportionate.
0: The Wire's Manon Levay ending this report.
6: Hi, I'm Ray Martin. 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Stay well.
0: On Monday, a tornado-like storm hit central Australia and authorities are assessing the damage. The Alice Springs Town Council is recommending the community to look after each other and stay at home if possible after the forecast of potential rain and storms in the area. The Wire's Eduardo Jordan spoke to Alice Springs ACCC breakfast presenter Kate Lyons-Dawson to get a picture of after Monday's storm.
7: I was actually in the studio, Eduardo, and it wasn't expected. We'd been looking at the radar because of the previous hailstorm we'd had the week before, or a few days before, and it wasn't really showing up. It was looking like it would go north of us. And yet we started seeing pictures coming in of these clouds, especially over the showgrounds, that looked a bit scary. So next thing, it was too late, the power went off. We couldn't close down our shutters to project our windows. And so I ended up doing a video of the roof next door to us and the swampy being blown into the car park in front of ACCC.
8: Oh, wow. So how is Barngwe Alice Springs looking after the storm?
7: So it is pretty sad, Eduardo. The first thing that, like, on today, driving in through the town, every area in the suburban areas where people are living and on the main roads, we have various states of trees either broken, and we're talking some really big gums, or the full tree fully. Now, that hailstorm that I spoke of earlier had taken out a whole range near the gap, which many visitors might know of, where the train comes through and the road in and out to the airport is called the gap. But along around that area, all these trees had been blown in that. So that was one of these very quick, it was 2 minutes probably of wind and hail, and that had happened. So everyone was on alert anyway. And then what we've seen now is the next level of very big trees. I have heard, and I haven't had it confirmed, that there's a tree, an old tree of knowledge that's been kept near in Traeger area, and that might have broke in some way. I don't think the whole thing's gone. So when you look around, I don't know if you're a nature lover, but I have a thing about trees and their light presences. And of course, here for the Aranda people, they mean a lot more, their ancestors, their stories. So we've got all of that going on, as well as, you know, the smaller trees that are in people's gardens.
8: So there were many households that were severely affected by the storm, according to media outlets like ABC, also like businesses as well, like hotels and all that. What are the main concerns from the community, you think, about this event? What have you heard of the community?
7: Well, the first thing has been about power. So they've been really good, Paramorta, working from the get-go to keep and try and patch all that up. But even up to yesterday, out here in the suburb outside, we still didn't have power. I just heard from the other side of the highway, they still don't have power. So people are coming into the town and trying to recharge various things. Or they've got batteries, you know, for things like their fridges or all of that going on. So that's still at that level for some people, not all people.
8: So, Kate, finally, I understand that the town council is being very active and communicating with the community. What is the town council recommending the community after the chance of potentially more storms coming up?
7: Well, everyone is just being told to be very careful, very vigilant, especially on the areas that are still being looked after around energy. So we are still trying to remove waste. So the council has made green waste disposal free for both residential and commercial customers until Monday, and they need it to be taken out to the tip. The other thing I have just heard is that they're considering a Red Cross and other organisations hub.
0: Breakfast presenter for ACCC Alice Springs, Kate Lyons-Dawson speaking there to The Wire's Eduardo Jordan. Breakfast presenter for ACCC Alice Springs, Kate Lyons-Dawson speaking there to The Wire's Eduardo Jordan. Adelaide broadcaster Peter Godfrey has passed away at age 75. Godfrey started his career at radio.

0: Radio Adelaide as a breakfast announcer before being appointed as overnight presenter of 5AA at the end of 2010. Tributes have poured in by colleagues from both 5AA and Radio Adelaide. The Wise Thomas Kudis reports.
1: 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Peter Godfrey.
2: Across the ditch we go to New Zealand. Selwyn Manning joins us from livenews.co.nz. There's some news from that part of the world. How are you, Selwyn?
3: Yeah, very good, Peter.
2: That's the way. And as Basil Fawlty used to say, we'll just vary his comment a bit. Don't talk about the rugby.
3: Don't talk about that war that took place on the weekend.
4: Peter Godfrey spent much of his career behind the microphone, connecting with listeners through radio. 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But what was he like behind the scenes, and how is he remembered by those who knew him well? To learn more about Peter's contribution to radio, I spoke with former colleagues from Radio Adelaide who knew him and his work in community broadcasting. Annie Hastwell is a founding producer of The Wire and a former presenter of the program at Radio Adelaide. She reflects on when she first met Peter and what it was like working alongside him.
5: He turned up as a volunteer who was at a point in his life where he was obviously interested in changing careers, and he had been a printer, which I think he was very good at as well, because I noticed in all the outpouring of, you know, concern for the fact that he's died, there were some of his old colleagues from so many years ago in that. But anyway, he wanted to be a presenter, and he had the most amazing voice. He was just meant to be really in radio. But yeah, he was just a volunteer at first, an incredibly helpful volunteer, a lovely man, and very much in tune with what community radio was all about too. He was such a lovely mentor to all the younger would-be broadcasters at the station. He was just so lovely to be around. He was helpful and friendly and interested in everything, which, as you know, is the quality that you need as a broadcaster. So eventually he got a job as the breakfast presenter at Radio Adelaide, and that's the job where you're just doing such a wide range of stories, from little local community stories to political ones overseas, and you have to be able to turn on a dime. And he was just immediately good at that because he had such curiosity about people, and he went to the effort of researching, you know, every single thing he did, so he always knew what he was talking about. But at a personal level, my memory of him is just the way he would always lean in, whether he was on the radio talking to somebody or whether he was in person with them. He had this lovely way of kind of leaning in towards people with great interest, no matter who he was talking to.
4: Peter Godfrey's contribution to community radio can also be viewed through the experiences of those who worked at Radio Adelaide. Jonathan Brown, who began working at the station at just 17, took on a range of roles during his time there. He reflects on Peter Godfrey's place in community broadcasting and his legacy.
6: I think Peter Godfrey will be remembered for kindness. I think there's something about leading with kindness and building community with kindness that only a very few special people have the ability to do, and Peter Godfrey absolutely had that ability. I think not only was he technically a fantastic broadcaster, but there was something that he imparted upon people, and there are now thousands of people, tens of thousands of people, probably hundreds of thousands of people out in the community who have had Peter Godfrey's touch in their lives. And I know for me, still in my day-to-day, there are things that I do that drive my life forward that are things that Peter Godfrey taught me and an approach that Peter taught me. And so I think that very kind, generous, community-building approach, not just to media, but to life more broadly, he has left that mark on thousands of people, undoubtedly.
4: For me and my brother, Peter was more than just a voice on the radio. His overnight broadcasts on 5AA were a familiar part of our childhood and teenage years. I spoke with my brother Samuel about the qualities that made Peter such a memorable broadcaster and what he remembers about listening to him.
7: Peter was someone I grew up listening to, and his voice became a familiar part of my childhood. I would always put the radio at around 12 to 12.30. He wasn't just a radio presenter to me. He was someone who brought happiness and laughter and great memories into...
8: Especially with the funny jokes and the silly singing that he would do as well.
7: Of course. And he brought a lot of great memories into my life, yeah.
8: Yeah, oh. It doesn't feel that long ago that we listened to him. Like,
7: it was about time goes by so quick. 5 years ago was the last time I listened to Peter Godfrey before he left 5AA. I understand that Peter Godfrey, after he left 5AA, he became a funeral celebrant. I hear a lot of good things about Peter Godfrey, that he's always very empathetic and he understands a lot of people. So I think not just myself, but everyone who loved him and worked alongside him will miss him a lot.
0: The Wise Thomas Kudus ending this report.

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In Sydney, The Wire is produced on Gadigal country of the Eora Nation and with the assistance of the Community Broadcasting Foundation. We're going to be back again tomorrow, so do tune in again. I'm Stephen Hill. Do stay well and thanks for your company.

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1: Hello, I'm Laura Devoy. The unemployment rate has risen to 4.7% seasonally adjusted. New figures from the Australian Bureau of Statistics show more than 39,000 jobs were lost in September. Hours worked were up just 0.1%. Last month, the Reserve Bank Governor Michelle Bullock said the jobless rate would have to rise to 5% to rein in inflation. A bill which proposes winding back private health insurance rebates for elderly people has been reintroduced to federal parliament with no changes. The cuts were announced in the May budget, and Labor said it would spend the savings on aged care beds. But this week, the Coalition, the Greens, One Nation and some independents teamed up to block the bill in the Senate. Health Minister Mark Butler this morning reintroduced it to the lower house, saying the current model was not the best way to spend taxpayer money on behalf of older Australians.
2: Now, I understand that this will not be a welcome decision for some, but it is the necessary and the right thing to do. It will mean that two households living next door to each other on exactly the same income will receive the same support from government for their health insurance, regardless of age.
1: Victoria's corruption watchdog has exposed serious failures by senior public officers. Shannon Kirkwood reports.
3: The IBAC's Operation Harmonia has published its special report today on the findings of an investigation which began more than 4 years ago, following reports alleging corrupt conduct by senior public officers in the then Department of Jobs, Precincts and Regions. The investigation uncovered a failure to act on or report a suspected substantial loss of public funds associated with ineligible or fraudulent pandemic emergency business support grants. IBAC says approximately $257 million was paid to more than 9,000 ineligible businesses. Commissioner Victoria Elliott has applauded the whistleblowers who came forward. She says informing Victorians of the failures by senior public officers is critical in promoting transparency and accountability in the public sector.
1: An Australian-based firm has been chosen to build the Macquarie Point Stadium in Hobart. Construction of the 23,000-seat stadium was a condition on Tasmania's entry to the AFL. 2028 will be the Devils' inaugural season. The Tasmanian government today announced Besics Watpac had won the tender. The company is also part of a joint venture in final negotiations to build Brisbane's new Olympic Stadium. Adelaide's Glenelg Entertainment District will become a declared public precinct. From tomorrow, South Australia Police will be granted additional powers to ensure public order and safety in the area. Officers will be able to use metal detectors to find weapons, conduct drug searches, and can ask a person or a group who pose a risk to the public to leave the area. The DPP will remain in effect until April next year. From 600 albums, 9 finalists have made the cut in this year's Sound Merch Australian Music Prize. The prize rewards and promotes excellent Australian music. Albums by Baker Boy, Courtney Barnett, Georgia Knight and Grace Cummings are among the shortlist. The winner will be announced on November the 5th. Turning to sport, England star Morgan Smithies has been ruled out of the Rugby League World Cup. The 25-year-old, who is set to join the Perth Bears next year, suffered an injury at training. Leeds Rhinos forward Callum Watkins has been added to the squad. He'll arrive in Perth before England's World Cup opener against Tonga on Saturday, but won't play in that match.
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6: 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Station sponsor.

Welcome to the 60s in Australia. I'm your host, Rob Davidson. This program brings you Australian music and Australian events of the 1960s, and each week you'll hear some of the biggest hits along with the songs from the lesser-known bands from that decade. Opening the program today, we had Shame, Shame by The Flying Circus. The Flying Circus were formed in August 1968 in Sydney as a country folk rock band, and the original lineup of the band recorded a cover version of Shame, Shame, but it didn't chart. In October 1960, concert promoter Lee Gordon brought to Australia Crash Craddock, Duane Eddy, Tommy Sands, Chan Romero, Jerry Lee Lewis, Everly Brothers, Bobby Rydell, Pat Boone, Harry Belafonte and Ricky Nelson. And Ken Brodziak's Aztec Services brought to Australia the Dave Brubeck Quartet, Winifred Atwell, Lonnie Donegan and George Shearing. Arthur Caldwell replaced H.V. Evatt as the leader of the Australian Labor Party on the 7th of March 1960. April and May 1960 saw the Musketeers touring Australia, and on the 27th of June 1960, Johnny O'Keefe is injured when he crashed his car near Kempsey, New South Wales. Up next, we've got the Easy Beats with Land of Make-Believe from 1968. The flip side was Good Times, and it peaked at number 18 on the Australian National Singles Chart. We'll follow up with Dinah Lee from New Zealand, Don't You Know Yokomo from 1964. It was the first of seven chart singles between 1964 and 67 in Australia, reaching number one in New Zealand and 17 in Australia, and number one in Melbourne and Brisbane, three in Adelaide, and 16 in Sydney. We'll follow that with the Deltones and G from 1959. The flip side was Y. And then we'll have Colin Cook with Blue Ribbon Baby from 1965. Cook joined the highly successful band The Thunderbirds, who were the bastions of Melbourne's early 1960s rock and roll scene, and also backed many solo singers on the Melbourne dance circuit. After being with the Thunderbirds, followed by the Sapphires, Cook left to concentrate on a solo singing career. This was his most successful single, peaking at number 49 on the national chart.

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From 1967, Buddy England with Movin' Man. Buddy started his career as a professional singer at the age of 18, being one of the first artists to appear on The Go Show. Movin' Man peaked at number 26 on the national chart and reached number 2 in Brisbane, 7 in Melbourne and Adelaide, and 38 in Perth. Before that, we had the Cicadas with I'll Prove It from 1964. They were the first of Australia's bands to be influenced by the Beatles. They formed in Sydney and they reached number 86 on the national charts with this single, staying 2 weeks in the chart. It was their second and last charting single. Let's go now with Bobby Cookson and Timber from 1962. Bobby was a Melbourne singer and guitarist who was with the Premiers before going solo. He released 9 singles between 61 and 65, either solo or with the Premiers. This single reached number 29 in Melbourne. After that, we'll have Barry Stanton with Beggin' on My Knees from 1962. At the age of 15, Stanton became interested in rock and roll. He left school and worked as an apprentice motor mechanic, and his early bands included the Boppers and the Bel Airs, and they played gigs at local dance halls.

early single there from the Bee Gees, I Don't Think It's Funny, from 1965. Let's go now with Billy Thorpe and the Aztecs and Jenny Jenny from 1966, came from the album Don't You Dig This Kind of Beat. Then we'll follow that with Autumn, Mr. Henry's Lollipop Shop from 1969. Autumn were a Sydney-based band, and this was their first single, and it didn't chart. The flip side was Today.

The 2026 Black Gully Festival is coming soon, Saturday the 7th of November. It's a fun, family-friendly festival, a full day of music, art and nature, bringing community together. It's free and held at the beautiful reserve behind Neerham and the Cultural Keeping Place. The heart of the festival is live music, showcasing local musicians and all presented by the musicians of Armidale. Makers stalls, dance and theatre, the ever-popular clothes swap, arts, craft and nature activities. Mark it in your calendar. Saturday, 7th of November, 10 a.m. to 7 p.m. And we'll see you there at the Black Gully Festival.

The 18th Century Quartet with Distant Relative from 1966. This is a Melbourne band that existed between 1965 and 1967, and they played a form of music they called Baroque Rock. Before that, the Amazons with Ain't That Lovin' You Baby from 1966. They were an Aussie beat group formed in the mid-60s. In 1965, the band signed to the Leiden label and released their only single, Ain't That Lovin' You Baby, and You'd Better Mind. After this recording, Johnny Cave joined the band as lead vocalist, and Cave would later find fame in the 1970s as pop singer William Shakespeare. In August 1960, Lee Gordon opened the Big Boy Drive-In restaurant at Taverners Hill. And in October 1960, Gordon lost money promoting the first annual Australian International Jazz Festival. The last Sydney tram runs on the La Perouse line on the 25th of February 1961. Four Corners begins on ABC TV on the 19th of August 1961, and on the 9th of December 1961, the Menzies government is narrowly re-elected. Let's take a listen now to the Brisbane Avengers with Twiddly Dee from 1969. They were formed in 1964 and built up a strong following in the Brisbane club and discotheque scene in the 60s and rose to become one of the top Queensland bands of the period. This single was produced by Terry Britton of the Twilights. We'll follow that with the Cherokees and Oh Mona from 1966. They were formed in 1961 by Johnny Chester to back Melbourne vocalists at local dances. This was their second most successful single, peaking at number 8 in Melbourne, 10 in Perth, 11 in Sydney, 16 in Brisbane, and 12 nationally.

And that was the Deltones with Walk Like a Man from 1964 from their EP Walking Along. Before that we had Coldjoy and the Joy Boys with Teenage Baby from 1959. We've almost come to the end of this week's program and I thank you for tuning in. I hope you've enjoyed the music today and will join me again next week. To finish up today, let's take a listen to the Twilights from 1967 with What's Wrong With The Way I Live. It reached number 7 on the national chart, number 2 in Adelaide, 6 in Brisbane, 7 in Sydney, 8 in Perth and 12 in Melbourne, and the flip side was 950. And then we'll have the Deltones with Sitting in the Moonlight from 1963, one of 14 chart singles they had between 59 and 64, went to number 40 on the national chart, and number 10 in Adelaide and 25 in Sydney. Till next week, take care.

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1: Hello, I'm Laura Devoy. The unemployment rate has risen to 4.7% seasonally adjusted. New figures from the Australian Bureau of Statistics show more than 39,000 jobs were lost in September. Hours worked were up just 0.1%. Last month, the Reserve Bank Governor Michelle Bullock said the jobless rate would have to rise to 5% to rein in inflation. A bill which proposes winding back private health insurance rebates for elderly people has been reintroduced to federal parliament with no changes. The cuts were announced in the May budget, and Labor said it would spend the savings on aged care beds. But this week, the Coalition, the Greens, One Nation and some independents teamed up to block the bill in the Senate. Health Minister Mark Butler this morning reintroduced it to the lower house, saying the current model was not the best way to spend taxpayer money on behalf of older Australians.
2: Now, I understand that this will not be a welcome decision for some, but it is the necessary and the right thing to do. It will mean that two households living next door to each other on exactly the same income will receive the same support from government for their health insurance, regardless of age.
1: Victoria's corruption watchdog has exposed serious failures by senior public officers. Shannon Kirkwood reports.
3: The IBAC's Operation Harmonia has published its special report today on the findings of an investigation which began more than 4 years ago, following reports alleging corrupt conduct by senior public officers in the then Department of Jobs, Precincts and Regions. The investigation uncovered a failure to act on or report a suspected substantial loss of public funds associated with ineligible or fraudulent pandemic emergency business support grants. IBAC says approximately $257 million was paid to more than 9,000 ineligible businesses. Commissioner Victoria Elliott has applauded the whistleblowers who came forward. She says informing Victorians of the failures by senior public officers is critical in promoting transparency and accountability in the public sector.
1: An Australian-based firm has been chosen to build the Macquarie Point Stadium in Hobart. Construction of the 23,000-seat stadium was a condition on Tasmania's entry to the AFL. 2028 will be the Devils' inaugural season. The Tasmanian government today announced Besics Watpac had won the tender. The company is also part of a joint venture in final negotiations to build Brisbane's new Olympic Stadium. Adelaide's Glenelg Entertainment District will become a declared public precinct. From tomorrow, South Australia Police will be granted additional powers to ensure public order and safety in the area. Officers will be able to use metal detectors to find weapons, conduct drug searches, and can ask a person or a group who pose a risk to the public to leave the area. The DPP will remain in effect until April next year. From 600 albums, 9 finalists have made the cut in this year's Sound Merch Australian Music Prize. The prize rewards and promotes excellent Australian music. Albums by Baker Boy, Courtney Barnett, Georgia Knight and Grace Cummings are among the shortlist. The winner will be announced on November the 5th. Turning to sport, England star Morgan Smithies has been ruled out of the Rugby League World Cup. The 25-year-old, who is set to join the Perth Bears next year, suffered an injury at training. Leeds Rhinos forward Callum Watkins has been added to the squad. He'll arrive in Perth before England's World Cup opener against Tonga on Saturday, but won't play in that match.
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0: everybody. My name is Marge Armitage and I'm going to be here today until 3 o'clock, bringing you down a country lane. And just to let you know, all today's singers on my program today will be Australian singers. So I hope you're going to enjoy that. No Johnny Cash or Merle Haggard's. It's all Australian. And starting off the program, as I usually do, with a Slim Dusty song. That was the Sunlander, vintage Slim there. And straight after this announcement, I will have Cameron Mason, Brian Litton, and then another one from Slim Dusty.
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the heat waves shimmer, and the cool spring waters glimmer, and the bushland is as quiet as the grave. Then to his mares I hear him calling, as now the night is falling, and the shadows of the nighttime hide the day. And in dreams at night I see him, see his blood-red nostrils flaring, see the pride and courage burn within his eyes. Fade like a ghost into the shadows, into a dark unknown tomorrow, and I pray that his flame of life will never die.

That's Slim Dusty there with Looking Forward and Looking Back. We had Brian Letton telling you all about the Brumby and Cameron Mason at the beginning of the bracket there with I'll see you around, mate. Now I will have a Brian Young song, and we'll have a Buddy Williams song, and then we'll have one from Chad Morgan.

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1: We were driving along in Kingaroy up in Queensland at one time. We were showing in that area. I was listening on the car radio, and the radio announcer from Kingaroy radio, he said, if anybody sees Buddy Williams, he said, you might tell him. He said, I know he's showing in the area. He said, you might tell him. He said, today we have 364 requests just for the Overlander Trail.

0: job to do. So they'll stick and see the cattle through.
1: And though they sweat and curse, they know they surely must stick on the trail that winds ahead through heat.

Hey, hey, that's Chad Morgan there, One of the Mob, and that was from their Jews Are Paid CD. I had a feeling that was his last one, was the last one I bought anyway. Buddy Williams sung the Overlander Trail, and of course you knew that that was Smokey Dawson in there with him as well. And we had Brian Young at the beginning of the bracket with The Land of the Ringer Trumbie. Now I have got coming up.

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And by the campfire's cheery blaze, with mellow voice and strong

0: give me flowers while I'm living. Yes, and we had Reg Poole there with, and that song was called With the Cattle, and Chloe Weller started that bracket off with I Must Have Good Tobacco When I Smoke.
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0: Stevenson, Dale E. Stevenson, One Old Bushman's Dream, and our very own Cyril Green there at the beginning of the bracket with the guitar boogie. That was from his Inheritance CD with the family there. Four generations on that album. Great album. And now we have Diane Lindsay with Anne Kirkpatrick. We'll have Diane Lindsay on her own, and then one from Don Costa.
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in Low Places. Diane Lindsay sung Jackie Howe, real person, that bloke, was a very clever guy, what was he, shearer. And we had Diane Lindsay and Kirkpatrick Cousins there singing The Long Road Home. First hour's gone and done and dusted. Let's get on with the second hour now. Here's Ray Patley.

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2: This song portrays the Australian bush for sure, and the people who live in it, and actually are the ones in Minnesota that I think are responsible for me writing the song, because I mean I've been in the bush a lot myself, and brought up in the bush from when I was a kid, and this is how I see the Australian bush.

0: Buddy Williams there, that's Riding Down the Valley, a little bit of introduction to that as well. And we had Laura Downing, and she sung The Circle of Sawdust. And we had Ray Prattley at the beginning of that bracket, playing a pretty neat guitar work there of Under the Double Eagle. Now I have got for you, straight up this announcement, one from Drew Blundell.
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Holbrook and Vanessa Sanger, You Ain't Dolly, and Drew Blundell started that bracket off with Jody, usually played by Owen, his cousin, but Drew's got a CD out with it on as well, so there we go. That's Drew, his cousin, Owen's cousin. Now I've got for you a couple from Pete Dennehy, and then we'll have one from Ray Koenigan.

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Ray Kernaghan there with the wreck of the old 97. We had Pete Dennehy there with two songs that those old fiddle tunes make him cry, and we had him singing Looking at My Phone. Yeah. Okay, now I'm going to play a song here now for you, and I'm not going to tell you who's recording it or narrating it. You can have a guess, and I'll tell you at the end of the set.

0: There was movement at the station, for the word had passed around that the colt from Old Regret had got away and had joined the wild bush horses. He was worth £1,000, so all the cracks had gathered to the fray. All the tried and noted riders from the stations near and far had mustered at the homestead overnight, for the bushmen love hard riding where those wild bush horses are, and the stock horse snuffs the battle with delight. There was Harrison who made his par when Pardon won the cup, the old man with his hair as white as snow. Ah, but few could ride beside him when his blood was fairly up. He would go wherever horse and man could go. And Clancy of the Overflow came down to lend a hand. No better horseman ever held the reins. Never a horse could throw him while the saddle girths would stand. He learnt to ride while droving on the plains. And one was there, a stripling, on a small and weedy beast. It was something like a racehorse, undersized, with a touch of Timor pony, three parts thoroughbred at least, and such as are by mountain horsemen prized. He was hard and tough and wiry, just the sort that won't say die. There was courage in his quick, impatient tread, and he bore the badge of gameness in his bright and fiery eye and the proud and lofty carriage of his head. But still, so slight and weedy, one would doubt his power to stay. And the old man said, "That horse will never do for a long and tiring gallop, lad. You better stop away. Them hills are far too rough for such as you." So he waited, sad and wistful. Only Clancy stood his friend. "I think we ought to let him come," he said. "I warrant he'll be with us when he's wanted in the end. For both his horse and he's mountain bred. Hails from Snowy River up by Kosciuszko's side, where the hills are twice as steep and twice as rough, where a horse's hoof strikes firelight from the flintstones every stride. And the man that holds his own, he's good enough." So he went. They found the horses by the big mimosa clump, and as they raced away towards the mountain's brow, the old man gave his orders. "Boys, go at them from the jump. No use to try for your fancy riding now. And Clancy, you must wheel them. Try and wheel them to the right. Ride boldly, lad, and never fear the spills. For never yet was a rider that could keep the mob in sight if once they gained the shelter of those hills." So Clancy rode to wheel them. He was racing on the wing, where the best and the boldest riders take their place. And he raced his stock horse past them, and he made the rangers ring with his stock whip as he met them face to face. Then they halted for a moment while he swung that dreaded lash, but they saw their well-loved mountain full in view. And they charged beneath the stock whip with a sharp and sudden dash, and off into the mountain scrub they flew. Then fast the horsemen followed, where the gorges deep and black resounded to the thunder of their tread. And the stock whips woke the echoes, and they fiercely answered back from the cliffs and crags that beetled overhead. And upward, ever upward, the wild horses held their way, where the mountain ash and the courage on grew wild. And the old man muttered fiercely, "We may bid the mob good day. No man can hold them down the other side." When they reached the mountain summit, even Clancy took a pull. It was best to make the boldest hold their breath, for the wild hop scrub grew thickly, and the hidden ground was full of wombat holes, and any slip was death. But the man from Snowy River let the pony have his head. He swung his stock whip round and gave a cheer, and he raced him down the mountain like a torrent in its bed, while the others stood and watched in very fear. He sent the flintstones flying, but the pony kept his feet. He cleared the fallen timber in his stride, and the man from Snowy River never shifted in his seat. No, it was grand to see that mountain horseman ride. Through the stringy barks and saplings on the rough and broken ground, down the hillside at a racing pace he went. And he never drew the bridle till he landed safe and sound at the bottom of that terrible descent. He was right among the horses as they climbed the further hill, and the watchers on the mountain, standing mute, saw him ply the stock whip fiercely. He was right amongst them still as he raced across the clearing in pursuit. Then they lost him for a moment where two mountain gullies met in the ranges, but a final glimpse reveals on a dim and distant hillside the wild horses racing yet, and the man from Snowy River at their heels. And he ran them single-handed till their sides were white with foam. He followed like a bloodhound on their track till they halted, cowed and beaten. And he turned their heads for home, and alone and unassisted, brought them back. But his hardy mountain pony, he could scarcely raise a trot. It was blood from hip to shoulder from the spur. But his pluck was still undaunted and his courage fiery hot. For never yet was a mountain horse a cur. And down by Kosciuszko, where those pine-clad ridges raise their torn and rugged battlements on high, where the air is clear as crystal and the white stars fairly blaze at midnight in the cold and frosty sky, and where around the overflow the reed beds sweep and sway to the breezes, and the rolling plains are wide. The man from Snowy River is a household word today, and the stockmen tell the story of his ride.
1: That was actually Chips Rafferty narrating The Man from Snowy River, and I'm sorry it was a little bit light on volume there. It's just the way it came off the CD. On with the music. After this, we've got Tex Morton.
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3: Well, I think the main request for this week is a very old number. One of the first songs I think I ever sang on the Australian radio, the old Black Sheep. The Black Sheep.
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0: 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I am his son, but not your kin, from now till Judgment Day. 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
3: So you.

on the Windy Moon there. Then that was sung by Royden Donohue, and we had Lee Kernaghan singing another song. He normally sings Gunda Windy Moon, but I thought I'd try Royden's version today. Not too bad. But Lee also sung She Waits by the Slip Rails, and we had Tex Morton with The Black Sheep at the beginning of the bracket. Thank you very much for listening today. I do hope you enjoyed the Down a Country Lane All Australian today. I will be back again next week, and we'll try something else next week. I'm going out today with two songs from Slim Dusty, Goldie Girl and Leave Him in the Long Yard. Have a wonderful afternoon, everybody, and thanks for listening.

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12: 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I'm your host, Gavin Livermore. It's great to have your company for another 3 hours of plenty of great 80s music. Well, this week, of course, the last couple of days, certainly from recording that Rose Tattoo's frontman, Angry Anderson, has passed away. He collapsed with an overseas gig and just never recovered. Tragedy. I haven't spoken to him for a number of years. Absolutely fantastic bloke. Have to say that that I was quite intimidated when I actually first met him. But just the whole persona. But he's such a lovely bloke. He's actually a plumber by trade and still continued some of his trade as well as music. But yeah, lovely bloke. Anyhow, so we've got a couple of songs throughout this week's program from Rose Tattoo and one that certainly you'll remember from Neighbours. Our UK audience will definitely remember that one. As we take you back to 1983, is one from Rose Tattoo, and We Can't Be Beaten, the Essential 80s Radio Show.

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0: That's 1985, Kids of the Kitchen, from their album Shine. That's current stand, Mondo Rock there as well, from 81 with Chemistry. Stay with us. This week's Essential 80s radio show continues. Next hour, straight up, we're going to take you to the UK, some more great Australian artists as well as from the US.
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0: Thanks for staying with us with this week's Essential 80s radio show as we continue. 1982 from the UK. This is A Flock of Seagulls and I Ran.

That's 1981 from the US, Hall and Oates. I can't go for that. The Romantics now, back to the UK, 1983, Talking in Your Sleep, the Essential 80s Radio Show.

0: from that movie, probably the undoubtedly the biggest movie of 1986, Kenny Loggins, the title track from Top Gun with Danger Zone. Also there, Australia's David Sterry with Real Life and Send Me an Angel, 1983 from the Heartland album. As we continue, coming up next hour, let's see, more from Angry Anderson and a number of great Australian artists too. Stay right there.
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2: Good afternoon, I'm Melissa Delfs. The Australian Council of Social Service is warning the latest unemployment rise may be one of many. Shannon Kirkwood reports.
3: The ABS data shows in the year to September an additional 50,000 people have become unemployed. ACOS says interest rates are rising as unemployment increases. It says because the full impact of the most recent cash rate hikes aren't felt immediately, concern is growing about a sharp and substantial rise in unemployment over the next year. ACOS says those locked out of the workforce are forced into JobSeeker, a payment it says leaves individuals living below the poverty line. CEO Dr. Cassandra Goldie says the Albanese government must do what it can to bring inflation down fairly, while also delivering cost of living relief to those on low incomes, including stepping in to slow rent increases.
2: The Prime Minister has been pushed to take further action against illegal Israeli settlements in the Palestinian West Bank. During question time, Sophie Scamps asked why the government won't impose further sanctions on Israel and ban trade with Israeli settlements. Anthony Albanese says Australia supports a two-state solution as the only pathway to enduring peace. He outlined some of the measures the government's taking.
4: Israeli settlements in the West Bank are illegal under international law, threaten the viability of a two-state solution, and that is why, in coordination with partners, we've imposed travel bans and targeted financial sanctions on senior Israeli ministers, just as we have, in coordination with partners, imposed sanctions on Israeli extremists for their abhorrent settler violence targeting Palestinian communities.
2: Women's wear chain Q will shut the doors of over half its remaining stores as receivers decide on a buyer for the business. 26 of the 46 remaining Q and Veronica Main stores left in Australia and New Zealand will close from today. The Sydney-based chain went into voluntary administration in September after nearly 60 years in business, citing overhead costs. The Canberra Writers Festival will be showcasing the value of human-to-human interaction this week. The event is marking its 10th anniversary this year and is launching tonight with a panel of international and national writers who will speak to the theme For the Love of Books. Speaking to National Radio News, Artistic Director Andra Putness has talked about the way books are a co-creation between the reader and the writer.
5: That's an incredibly powerful experience and something that we really need to value. And of course, festivals take that to the next level where you actually come along and you see the author on stage sharing their work, explaining what was behind it. And so it can be a really great experience of human connection.
2: And the shortlist for the 22nd Australian Music Prize has been unveiled. Featuring a lineup of old and new talent, the search for Australia's best album of 2026 is heating up. 9 albums have been selected from more than 600 releases reviewed by an independent judging panel. Among them, Baker Boy, Georgia Knight and Julia Jacklin with her album, The Gem. Here's a snippet of one of her tracks, Brand New.
6: All that surrounds me appears as if
2: the winner will be announced on November 6 and will receive a $50,000 cash prize. And turning to sport in the NRL, the Parramatta Eels have re-signed forward Junior Paolo. The 32-year-old has signed a one-year contract extension. The NRL says he plays a vital role on and off the field, while Eels General Manager of Football Mark O'Neill says retaining a player of his calibre was a significant outcome for the club.
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0: 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I'm your host, Gavin Livermore. As we continue this week, let's see, we've got another one from Angry Anderson, back to 1987. You will most definitely remember this one from the Neighbours TV series. Our UK artists are likely still watching it. I'm sure you guys are. Back to 87, Angry Anderson, and Suddenly.

from 1989. That's Hunters and Collectors, Mark Seymour up front with Blind Eye. To Canada now, Bryan Adams, 1987, Heat of the Night, the Essential 80s Radio Show.

0: From 89, great Australian artist, that's In Excess and Disappear. Dear Enemy as well from Melbourne, 1984 with The Good Life. Stay with us. This week's Essential 80s Radio Show continues. Let's see if I scroll up the list a little bit more. Oh, we're back with some more great Australian artists coming up straight up next half hour, as well as some from the UK who are touring Australia very soon.
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0: Thanks for staying with us with this week's Essential 80s Radio Show. As we continue, let's see, we've got some from the UK coming up shortly, from a band who has announced an Australian tour. Looking forward to that one. To Icehouse now. Well, before they were Icehouse, they were known as Flowers. This one from 1980, from the debut album, this is Sister.

1982, Asia, Heat of the Moment. To the UK, 1983, with a band that has announced their Australian tour, first time in a long time. This is Madness, an Our House.

0: 1987.
1: Great track, that one. I absolutely love it. Turn It Up Loud.
0: Learning to Fly from Pink Floyd. Billy Joel there as well. Right back to 1980 with You May Be Right. Stay with us. This week's Essential 80s radio show continues. Coming up next hour, we've got some more from Rose Tattoo, a number of great Australian artists, as well as UK from Peter Gabriel is in there as well.
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3: Hello, I'm Lewis Donaldson. Communications Minister Annika Wells says the digital duty of care laws are not a stepping stone to regulating misinformation. The government has introduced the laws to Parliament, the minister addressing the National Press Club to make her case.
4: If adults listen to Manosphere podcasts, or people post their views about the government, or make memes, or want to say the moon landing was fake, they can continue to do so without restriction. We are not controlling free speech. We are not conducting covert surveillance.
3: It comes amid claims from the coalition and One Nation that the government is pursuing political censorship. The Health Minister is defending Labor's decision to put its private health insurance reforms back to a vote after it was voted down yesterday. Mark Butler has spoken to the ABC about the plan to reduce rebates for over 65s with private health insurance. Butler says he was caught by surprise yesterday when the Greens supported the Coalition's move to effectively block the bill.
5: I wish I didn't have to bring this measure to the Parliament, but at the end of the day, there's not a money tree out there to fund the huge expansion that is needed in aged care in particular. I mean, it's needed in health and a bunch of other areas, but I think the Parliament needs to appreciate the degree to which we are at an inflection point in aged care demand.
3: He refused to directly answer when asked if the government was considering carving pensioners out of the cuts. Labor has been accused of playing politics with women's healthcare. It comes after the state's health minister today pledged to make abortion care free if the party is re-elected. But other political parties have criticised the timing of the $30 million pledge over 4 years to remove the out-of-pocket cost of abortion care. Victorian Greens leader Ellen Sandals says the policy had her full support, but it has come 4 years too late. The sentiment was shared by Liberal leader Jess Wilson, who called Premier Ben Carroll a coward for not appearing at the press conference with the Health Minister Ingrid Stewart. The Australian Council of Social Service is warning the latest unemployment rise may be one of many. Shannon Kirkwood reports.
6: The ABS data shows in the year to September an additional 50,000 people have become unemployed. ACOS says interest rates are rising as unemployment increases. It says because the full impact of the most recent cash rate hikes aren't felt immediately, concern is growing about a sharp and substantial rise in unemployment over the next year. ACOS says those locked out of the workforce are forced into JobSeeker, a payment it says leaves individuals living below the poverty line. CEO Dr. Cassandra Goldie says the Albanese government must do what it can to bring inflation down fairly, while also delivering cost of living relief to those on low incomes, including stepping in to slow rent increases.
3: Authors from across Australia are sharing their love of books with readers in Canberra this week. The Canberra Writers Festival gets underway this evening, where a panel of international and national writers will speak to this year's 10th anniversary theme for the love of books. Artistic director Andra Putnas has told National Radio News, for the authors involved, it's not just about the book signings.
7: They give themselves to their audience, and it's a very generous act, a really quite a vulnerable one, actually, to kind of stand up and share your work and explain, you know, why you've created this thing that's often taken years and years and years. And audiences feel that, and they feel that buzz, and I think that's what that creates, that magic.
3: And taking a look at sport, in NRL, Canberra has re-signed Ethan Sanders until the end of 2028. The halfback received the renewed contract after a breakout year with the Raiders, where his kicking game earned him the NRL's Rookie of the Year award.
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11: 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Let's see, coming up this hour, a couple of great Australian artists, some from the US, the UK as well. Peter Gabriel's coming up a little bit later this half hour. But to get it started, our last one from Rose Tattoo. This is from their album, Beats from a Single Drum, back to 1986. Rose Tattoo and Calling.

1980 from the UK, that's Martha and the Muffins and Echo Beach. Howard Jones in there as well. My Sex now, 1984. This is Blue Day, the Essential 80s Radio Show.

0: Wrapping up that half hour from 84, Prince, When Doves Cry. Peter Gabriel there as well from 1980 with Games Without Frontiers. Stay with us. Still got another half hour to go with this week's Essential 80s Radio Show. Coming up next half hour, let's see, we've got the late, great Robert Palmer, one from U2, as well as Haircut 100.
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0: 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Down to the last half hour now. 1987, this one from U2 from the Joshua Tree album, Where the Streets Have No Name.

1980, the late, great Robert Palmer, Johnny and Mary. Haircut 100 now from the UK. 1981, this is Love Plus One, the Essential 80s Radio Show.

And wrapping up this week's show from Australia, Goanna, actually, with back to 1985 with Common Ground. Timbuk3 were in there as well. Future's So Bright from 87. It's been lovely to have you here with me for the last 3 hours with the Essential 80s Radio Show. Look forward to seeing you again, same time, same place next week, where we'll get through some more birthdays and song releases and all that sort of stuff. And you know what? We haven't done a top six for a while. I reckon we should do a top six. Absolutely. Gavin must program on. So I look forward to seeing you same time, same place next week. Gavin Livermore signing off for another week of the Essential 80s Radio Show. Take care.

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1: Hello, I'm Lewis Donaldson. The Royal Australian Navy says a person of interest has been identified in the investigation into a video recording device found in a cabin on HMAS Liyuan. In a statement, the Navy says the person of interest is now assisting the Joint Military Police Unit with its inquiries. Vice Admiral Matt Buckley says the act is the most despicable betrayal of trust and is fundamentally misaligned with the Navy's values. Green Senator Jordan Steele John has rejected allegations that he made inappropriate comments towards women. The 32-year-old Western Australian Senator has taken leave from the party room today. It comes after seven members demanded an investigation into the alleged conduct. Senator Steele John is accused of concerning behaviour in the presence of women, with claims spanning almost a decade from 2017 to 2025. Meantime, Greens leader David Shoebridge says the WA Greens will investigate.
2: Well, I come back to the need for a fair and an independent and timely process that cannot be run by party room colleagues who and should not be run by party room colleagues. The WA Greens have committed to working to commission an independent, fair and timely process. That is the appropriate body to deal with it. It has the distance and the independence necessary for that.
1: Independent Senator David Pocock has urged the Reserve Bank not to raise interest rates again, calling instead for new tools to fight inflation. Senator Pocock says companies are making extraordinary profits from war in Iran and that some of those profits could be funneled to cost of living relief. Speaking to the ABC, the Senator says there are plenty of alternatives to interest rates.
3: We could start with something like a windfall profits tax. We're seeing companies make absolute bank off the war in Iran, and most of those profits are flowing overseas. We could be funneling some of that into genuine cost of living relief, anti-inflationary measures when it comes to things like energy.
1: A regional Victorian environmental and agricultural group has criticised the latest development in a major wind farm project. Shannon Kirkwood has the details.
4: The Southern Hemisphere's biggest wind farm is one step closer to being approved. The Victorian government has given the green light to the Warragnibal Energy Park in the state's west. West Wind Energy has proposed building 219 turbines as well as two 300 megawatt battery energy storage systems. The state government says the project would power more than 1 million homes and create nearly 950 jobs during construction. But the Wimmera Mallee Environmental and Agricultural Protection Association says it's another example of poor processes by the state government, saying the impacts on agriculture have not been considered. The project now heads to the federal government for final approval.
1: The shortlist for the 22nd Australian Music Prize has been unveiled. Featuring a lineup of old and new talent, the search for Australia's best album of 2026 is heating up. Nine albums have been selected from more than 600 releases reviewed by an independent judging panel. Among them, Baker Boy, Genesis Owusu, and Swap Meet with their album Mount Zero. Here's a snippet of one of their tracks, Seeds. The winner will be announced on November 6 and will receive a $50,000 cash prize. And in sport, Australia goes head-to-head with New Zealand tonight in Sydney in the first match of the Rugby League World Cup.
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6: We thank thee, Lord, that in thy mercy...
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5: 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Welcome to another episode of Life with Mike here on Armidale's Community Radio, FM 92.1. Coming to you live from Black Mountain this evening. usual mixture of Life with Mike style tracks this evening, although we do have a few requests in for a regular listener who's been away for a while. 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He was tuned in this morning and heard a track on the station that he liked, which I have tracked out as being out of Paul's Blues Library. 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

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She

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1: 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Start off this evening with Admiral Radio with Slow Lane. The Rolling Stones with Ruby Tuesday. A couple of days late for that one. And then Jimmy Barnes, I'm Still on Your Side. And finally, Kylie Minogue with I Should Be So Lucky with My Rubber Ducky. Okay, here's some more. Here is DJ Sammy with Heaven.

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2: 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And Keith Urban with The Fighter. A few tracks there. Used to hear them on the radio quite a bit, but they're not on quite as often now. 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So here's some more music. It's Alan Jackson next.

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0: Okay, just had Alan Jackson there with Chattahoochee. Delta Goodrum, Not Me, Not I. Nick Kershaw with Wouldn't It Be Good. And finally, Brooks and Dunn with My Maria. It's just gone 7 o'clock here on Armidale's Community Radio, FM 92.1, so it's time for the news.
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3: Hello, I'm Lewis Donaldson. Green Senator Jordan Steele John has taken leave from the party room. It comes after seven members reportedly demanded an investigation into inappropriate comments towards women. The 32-year-old is accused of concerning behaviour in the presence of women, with claims spanning almost a decade from 2017 to 2025. Greens leader David Shoebridge says the party is taking the matter extremely seriously.
4: And when matters like this are raised, they require a fair, an independent and a timely process for them to be dealt with. The WA Greens are commissioning that process, and the matter has been referred across to the WA Greens for that process.
3: The Minister for Communications wants to dispel claims that new digital duty of care legislation will amount to censorship. Annika Wells spoke at the National Press Club in Canberra this afternoon after introducing the proposed laws in Parliament this morning. Today, she hoped to debunk the Coalition message that the laws will also stop criticism of the government. Ms. Wells says adults can access whatever they want as long as it's not illegal.
5: The digital duty of care is not a stepping stone for regulating misinformation and disinformation. If adults listen to Manosphere podcasts, or people post their views about the government, or make memes, or want to say the moon landing was fake, they can continue to do so without restriction. We are not controlling free speech. We are not conducting covert surveillance.
3: The Deputy Prime Minister says military police are investigating the reprehensible and invasive video device found in the bathroom of a Navy ship off the coast of Cairns. The Royal Australian Navy says a person of interest has been identified in the investigation into a video recording device found in a cabin on HMAS Leeuwin. In a statement, Richard Marles says it is the most despicable breach of trust. A group of Indigenous women in the Northern Territory have written their own report on domestic violence and put forward community-focused solutions. Adam Evans from NIRS News has more.
6: A group of Indigenous women in the Northern Territory have written their own report on domestic violence, calling on governments to fund the fixes. The women come from Wadare and Pepperminati, about 4 hours' drive south of Darwin. They've spoken to dozens of locals, including police, and found most children in their communities have witnessed domestic violence. Their report, called Mapping Women and Children's Safety, calls for a men's behavioural change program, counselling, more safe accommodation, a sobering shelter, and extra police. They've handed it to the Territory and Federal governments about 3 weeks ago, and they haven't had a response yet.
3: Australia has been awarded its first Michelin stars, with 11 restaurants in South Australia receiving the distinction. McGill Estate Restaurant in Adelaide was the only venue to receive 2 stars, while 10 others were awarded 1 star each. According to the ABC, South Australia's government paid for incognito inspectors to visit the state, which is why no spots have been recognised in other parts of the country. And in sport, Australia goes head-to-head with New Zealand tonight in the first match of the Rugby League World Cup. Speaking to Fox Sports, Kangaroos assistant coach Ben Teo spoke about the expectation about a home soil World Cup win.
7: Oh, look, I think there's always an expectation. I think this team's always carried that expectation. These players are used to it. But look, as I said, everyone's excited for this World Cup. And there's a lot of expectations on a lot of teams with great squads and players that have gone to other teams. So I think we're all going to feel it.
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0: Earlier in the program, we had a request for listener Daryl, who's back from being away for a while.
8: And he's also requested his favourites, Fidel Smith and Elton John, so we'll give them to you next.
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2: 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It's about to get a bit rocky or clubby, I guess. 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
1: 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Bruno Mars with Locked Out of Heaven. Tism with Greg the Stop Sign. And finally, Kathy Dennis with Just Another Dream. I had a quick look to see. I haven't heard from Herb this evening, but I believe he's going into the studio. Tonight you'll be Woodsongs, episode 1178 with Maya De Vitri and Philip Bowen. So stick around from 8 o'clock for that. Back to the music now. Let's see who we have next. We have DJ Snake with Let Me Love You.

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2: 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And that was me. DJ Snake there with Let Me Love You, Bob Marley with Could You Be Loved, and Colt Ford with Waste Some Time. And that's just about it for me this evening. Of course, got Bluegrass Radio Hour coming up straight after. Herb has arrived in the studio. So we have time for probably two more tracks. Bananarama is next, and then whatever fits into the gap after that.

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0: 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Okay, tonight we've got another show, Michael Jonathan's Wood Songs Old Time Radio Hour, straight from, fresh from Central Kentucky, the Lexington Theatre in, it's the Lyric Theatre in Lexington in Central Kentucky. And it's a totally volunteer show that he puts together, and it's fantastic. And you don't have to be famous to be on Wood Songs. You just have to be very, very good, and you'll be told that by Jonathan. Here he is. Thank you, Jonathan, for that new version. Here it is.
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1: And welcome, everybody, to the beautiful Scottish Rite Concert Hall here in our hometown of Lexington, Kentucky. We are broadcasting all over the world, from Australia to Ireland, New Zealand to New York, Yuma, Arizona to the Yukon, and across Canada. We're celebrating this beautiful world of wonderful front porch music, folk music, bluegrass, blues, country, Celtic, all kinds. And artists come from everywhere to be on our broadcast. We say it every week. You don't have to be famous to be on WitSongs. You just have to be very, very good. And there's so many artists out there that are trying to meet their audience that it's a wonderful thing for these brilliant musicians and songwriters to come on our show, introduce themselves to a big audience like this, and we appreciate you guys very, very much. You're a wonderful audience. And we're going to treat you to an amazing show. First up is a great singer-songwriter, originally from Pennsylvania. Now she's home-based in Nashville, Tennessee. She's got a great album. It's brand new. It's called All My Faith. This is a song called Nobody Else. Please welcome Maya Devitri to the WitSongs.

0: Beautiful song. It's called Nobody Else from a wonderful album called All My Faith, Maya DeVitri. It's nice to have you here. Thank you so much for being part of the show.
1: Thank you for having me.
0: Grew up in the country in Pennsylvania. Came from kind of a rural background, a lot of front porches, a lot of cornfields. And
1: that's true.
0: What was your childhood like?
1: It was full of music and full of running around barefoot on trails that my dad would mow through this meadow, making forts and taking scraps of wood and building things. No TV.
0: It's a wonderful way of life for kids because, I mean, today everybody's nose is in a cell phone.
1: Yeah.
0: And they don't get to experience what you did as a kid. And you said there was a lot of music in your family. I mean, piano was your first instrument, right?
1: Yep.
0: So who was teaching you piano?
1: My grandma. So my dad's mom, she taught me and all my siblings piano when we were little. And then we started string instruments, like I started violin, my siblings cello, and then also violin in school, in the school orchestra. And my dad played a bunch of string instruments. I remember we would stack them all up on top of the dog crate, just like banjos and fiddles and guitars. And it was cool. It just felt very available, very social. You know, my parents would call their friends up on a weekend night and have people over to play music, and it was the best.
0: You know, and I want the audience to look you up because there's a wonderful song in your catalog. We're not going to get to it on this show, but it's called Birds on the Borderline, I think that I can say that
1: Birds
0: right?
1: of the Borderland.
0: Birds of the Borderland. And it's sort of a love letter between your grandparents. I think one of them, you lost your grandfather when you were 9 or something like that.
1: Yeah, so on my other side, my mom's dad passed in a plane crash when I was 9 years old. And so actually my start into songwriting was me kind of trying to write a gift to this other grandmother, trying to figure out like what to say to her. And I think I've spent about 10 years trying to figure out what to say and then wrote a song called Birds of the Borderland, and that was kind of my way into songwriting.
0: And this was, you wrote it in the voice of your grandfather speaking to your grandmother.
1: Yeah.
0: Which I thought, what a wonderful songwriting idea, and it's a beautiful song. I listened to it, I was just very mesmerized, not by just the song, but the story behind it.
1: Thank you.
0: So you have a very deep look for your music. Was bluegrass what was pulling you when you were a kid? I mean, you ended up with a really fine bluegrass ensemble.
1: Yeah, I loved bluegrass music. Recordings of it, but also just the music that my dad and his friends would play. And the three-part harmony singing was like, has always really drawn me in. And I also loved the Beatles when I was growing up. I loved the band. I loved basically all the music my parents were listening to.
0: So you're a Levon Helm fan.
1: Yes.
0: Like all of us,
1: huge.
0: Right? And so you ended up with a really great band, the Stray Birds, which was very successful, and you were with them for a couple of years, and then you decided to go out on your own. Is it a scary thing to be alone instead of being around the band?
1: Not anymore, but it sure was.
0: It started that way,
1: yes.
0: Right? It takes a different kind of mental outlook to be the only one on the stage, because you can't hide behind the mistakes.
1: Definitely. Definitely different. It was a hard transition.
0: And now you have this beautiful solo album called All My Faith, which one of the things I really liked about it is that you just recorded it straight.
1: Mm-hmm.
0: You know, you didn't cut it up, chop it up, edit it up, and we believe in that here, obviously. Was that a hard thing to do?
1: I don't know that I would have been able to do that every time. Like, it was, that's the way that I was recording usually with the Stray Birds, but we were a full-time band, the same players year-round on the road, so you get really tight just naturally playing together all the time. And it's taken me a while to find some singers that I feel that kind of vocal chemistry with, but my friends Joel Timmons and Shelby Means were the harmony singers on this new record, and I sing with them a lot, and they happen to be married, so we could go and rehearse on their porch in South Carolina, get it really tight. And then the players that I found to play with are just people who have known me and my music for so long now, and it felt like the right moment to do that.
0: Once you find your community, it becomes more comfortable. And Shelby's a friend of Woodsong. She's been on before.
1: Cool.
0: So it's really nice that you're getting to work with her. Here's a song off the album we're talking about. The CD's called All My Faith. This is a tune called Bachelorette Lessons. It's Maya DeVitri on the Woodsongs. Old Time.

Maya DeVitri on our broadcast. It's a wonderful album called All My Faith. If you want to know more about Maya's music, make her albums part of your home music collection. I know you want to. All you have to do is go to the Woodsongs website, click on the archive page. This is show number 1178. We will tell you how you can get hold of Maya and check out her her music and her website, as well as our next artist who genuinely, truly, from the heart, celebrates the Appalachian Mountains. He's got a great album called Appalachia Forever. This is a song called Carolina Wren. Please welcome Philip Bowen to the Woodsongs Old Time Radio.

0: Philip Bowman on guitar, the song Carolina Wren, W-R-E-N, if you're looking for that, from a beautiful album, Appalachia Forever. And let's give some props to Ella Webster playing fiddle, singing backup, who was once with Wood Songs as a young tyke, right? And she was on the show with Mark O'Connor when she was a young student, and now here she is, again, backing up Philip. And Philip, what a beautiful album.
1: Thank you.
0: What a beautiful idea. And you genuinely, it's like I said in your intro, you genuinely love the Appalachian spirit, the Appalachian image, the Appalachian legacy. You grew up in West Virginia.
2: Yes, sir. I'm a very proud West Virginian, proud Appalachian, and there's just something in the water in this region with music and everything. So it's just a wonderful place that I love to sing and write about, for sure.
0: And it's kind of hard, too. Life being what it is, you can't always stay where you love.
2: Right.
0: And that's sort of what happened with you. You had to end up moving around. I think you went to school in Tampa, and then you ended up going to Detroit, where I think you are now,
2: yep.
0: Working away, family man, you got kids. I mean, but your heart remains in the Appalachian Mountains.
2: Yeah, correct. I mean, this has been a very long, winding road to get to what was a dead dream for me for a long time. And so, like you said, I got family, I got young kids, so I'm in Nashville all the time, and I tour, so I let their home base kind of stay the same where they grew up, and then I'm in West Virginia as much as I can be, for sure.
0: So let's talk about the Appalachian Mountains for a minute. There's the cliches of Appalachia, mm-hmm. then there's the reality. Mm-hmm. So it's like, you know, the song that you just sang, Carolina Wren, you were sort of singing about Maya's childhood, mm-hmm. you know, growing up around the front porch and the country and the rural spirit. And that's really the beautiful nature of the Appalachian people. That's really what they're about.
2: Yeah.
0: Apart from the cliches, I mean, how do you translate that for folks?
2: Well, I think you know John F. Kennedy said the sun doesn't always shine in West Virginia, but the people do, and I think that's so true. You know, there's just such a good spirit of people helping people, like they, and the music is authentic, and the people are authentic, and it's not perfect like anywhere. We got our struggles, and I sing about that too. But there's just such a spirit. It's a wonderful place to grow up. Just a wonderful place to grow up and just be around nature, and we're connected with the land and everything around us, that's for sure.
0: And it's a shame what has happened in a lot of ways to the mountains. The mountaintop removal mm-hmm. has damaged a lot of the landscaping, and now there's a lot of data centers going in where the mountaintops got removed. Mm-hmm. And so there's a lot of landscaping troubles, but the people themselves remain loyal to the home that they grew up around.
2: They do. Yeah, and you know, I don't think you'll ever meet a person from West Virginia that doesn't want to tell you within the first 10 seconds, just so you know, I'm from West Virginia. I need you to understand that. So we're very proud of where we're from. And we always get back up. You know, we get knocked down all the time, but we always get back up.
0: Well, I'm going to speak up for the brothers and sisters in Eastern Kentucky as well, because they feel the same way.
2: I hear that.
0: Just remember, it's almost heaven.
2: That's right.
0: So, you know,
2: we're close.
0: Got that almost.
2: That's right.
0: But whether it's the mountains of Eastern Kentucky, West Virginia, you know, North Carolina, Southern Pennsylvania, that long Appalachian strip, that same spirit of the people remains. It's their home, their holler, their people. They call it their people.
2: Yeah.
0: And so was it hard for you to leave?
2: Very hard for me to leave. And you know, it sounds cliche, but sometimes you truly don't appreciate where you grew up until you have moved on from that. And then I found myself always just trying to get back as much as I could once I left. And there's just something about you that you can never shake and you can never quite leave about Appalachia, which is really beautiful.
0: And of course, you're from West Virginia, around the Charleston area. Mm-hmm. The original name for that region was called Kanawha, named after the river,
2: yes.
0: The waterway that's there. And you have a beautiful album called Old Kanawha. You're going to sing the title cut from that. It's Philip Bowman on the Wood Songs, Old Time Radio Hour.

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11: All right, so you're really reaching back into the American catalog here. Yeah. Before we say what the song is, what is it about this tune that grabs you? What is it that you love about it?
12: Well, it is a song that I've listened to a lot. It's a song that I really like, and it's a song, it was really an easy song for me to perform. That's it. I like it.
11: Just like it. Well, love is everything, isn't it?
12: Yes,
11: 1946, sir. Merle Travis recorded this and sent it around the world, and now you're going to play it for everybody. You ready?
12: Yes, sir.
11: He's 15 years old. He's going to play 9-pound hammer. It's Jeremiah Anderson this week's Whitsong's Kid.

He's 15 years old. This week's Wood Songs kid, Jeremiah Anderson, singing a song that was actually a work song during the Civil War and doing a great job of it. Merle Travis made it popular, 9-pound hammer. We're very proud of him. We're also very proud that he's very close to home. He's from Harrodsburg, Kentucky, so a hometown boy. We love our Wood Songs kids. If you're a parent or a guardian and you think you've got a youngster that belongs on our broadcast, we would love to be able to show them off for you. The audience just loves all our Wood Songs kids. You just go to the Wood Songs website, click on the kids page, and you'll be able to get in touch with us that way. If you're the parent or the guardian, we want to hear from you. And we also want to thank so many affiliates that are broadcasting our show, like WWOV in Wheeling, West Virginia, the home of the mighty Wheeling Ben Jamboree. Since we're talking about West Virginia, we're also talking about Pennsylvania and Nashville, and she is a very established artist. We're very glad that she's here. She's got a brand new album called All My Faith. It's a wonderful piece of work. Please welcome Maya Devitri back to the stage.

0: It's the title cut of her brand new album, All My Faith. Maya DeVitri on our broadcast, and you have this effervescent joy when you're playing. And so you, in the love for playing, you had a quite an interesting background with your music. You were a street fiddler for a while.
1: Mm-hmm.
0: So you're here with your guitar, but you play fiddle, banjo. How many instruments do you play?
1: Fiddle's the one that I feel comfortable like sitting in with other people on. Like I kind of know my way around the fiddle. I really studied it. Guitar, it's just for me and my songs, really. Like I'm starting to flat pick a little, but so I don't know. String instruments are accessible to me because they're all kind of related. But like I just was telling the sound guy earlier that I just tried picking up a harmonica the other day, and I was like, this is so impossible. So
0: it's like, hard to bend a note.
1: Yeah,
0: on a harmonica.
1: But things really that are like at all that all anything look like a fiddle or a guitar, I can play.
0: Speaking of playing, you're going to play a song that has an interesting title. It's called Traveler, but it's not spelt the American way. It's spelt the English way with two L's, right?
1: Yeah.
0: So, and this has got a family history to it.
1: Yeah. Well, this is a song that I wrote for my grandmother, the same grandmother that that had lost her husband, my grandfather, many, many years ago, and she lived on to, you know, be into her 90s. She was 92 when she passed about 2 years ago, and I was just really dealing with my own grief and the pain of missing being by her side when she passed. She was surrounded by family members. I was in Kansas on tour, and it took me a while. I was kind of wallowing in that, like not just the loss of her, but just that feeling of being so far away at that moment.
0: And I'm sure so many can relate. This is a beautiful song that expresses that wonderfully. It's called Traveler. It is Maya DeVitri on the Wood Songs, Old Time Radio.

beautiful song called Traveler from her album All My Faith, Maya DeVitri, and he's got a wonderful album called Okinawa. He's going to do a song with a very interesting title. Check this out, Vampire in Appalachia. It's Philip Bowen on the Wood Songs.

0: Vampire and Appalachia from his album Old Kanawha. And what a symbolic lyric that is, because, I mean, for generations, the resources of Appalachia kept leaving. And that's really what your song is about.
1: Yeah, it's about the extraction economy, and then, you know, the opioid epidemic has been extra bad, you know, in this region as well. And so I had lost a lot of blood in my own family from both of those things.
0: You know, back in the turn of the century, you know, folks in the mountains had their people and their kin, but they viewed the outsiders as from America. They called it America, that they weren't from the mountains. They would come into the mountains, take what they want, and go back to America with it. I mean, so, and that's really a thing that continues to happen.
1: Yeah, it continues to happen, and I think that I sing so much about, like I said earlier, like how I love where I'm from, but I think in order to tell a whole story about who you are and these people and all of us, you have to tell about the good and the bad and the ugly, and I just wrote this as a lament for all those things.
0: And how do audiences react to songs like Vampire in Appalachia? Do they get it? Do they understand it? I mean,
1: yeah, they seem to. I mean, this is one of the songs that really changed my life and helped me to do this. The first time I ever played it was on Mountain Stage in my home state, and I didn't know this, but somebody from a big national radio program was there and put it as their song of the week, and it changed my whole life and enabled me to do this. So I was scared to play it for a long time because I didn't want people to take it the wrong way, and. Yeah, it's one of those ones that I never dreamed it would go as far as it's gone.
0: Well, congratulations. Truth is a beautiful thing, isn't it? Truth is a beautiful thing. And you know, the album is called Old Kanawha, and I want folks to realize that is the name of the river that's there. Matter of fact, West Virginia original name was Kanawha.
1: That's right. And that river ran right through my backyard growing up. I spent a lot of time in it, out of it, splashing on it. Took my kids on there, so it's a big part of my life.
0: So you're really singing about a lot of legacy and,
1: yes.
0: and history here with your guitar. And you're here with a wonderful fiddle player, Ella Webster. It's so nice to have her here with you as well. And you're going to treat us to a brand new song. This is sort of like a world premiere for the audience to hear something fresh, brand new.
1: I literally just recorded this here recently in Nashville, so this is my first time playing it out, really.
0: Well, here you go. It's called Eye Wide Open. It is Philip Bowen on the Woods Songs, Old Time Radio.

that's about it for tonight. That's been a fantastic old-time radio show, Wood Songs, Michael Jonathan, from the Lyric Theatre in Lexington, Kentucky. So just remember, the next show coming up is from our Gloucester sister station on Community Radio Network, Sister Selector, and Roots and Reggae. So that's always a good one. And we've got a great show tomorrow, full shows tomorrow and through the weekend. Both syndicated shows and our own presenters here in the studio. So just remember, even if your partner steals your dog and runs off your best mate, you'll always have bluegrass. Good night.

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the whole village knew what happened, but not one word was said. How could they, with guns pointed in their faces from all directions by masked men?

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They were haunted by twisted memories. Restless, irritated souls, lost in a life of guilt.

murdered him. They murdered him on the eucalyptus tree. That's why we say, they're my liar.

The Cypriot artist Haji Mike with the dub poetry mix of Eucalyptus Tree, dedicated to the memory of a man murdered in 1958, the victim of political hatred and intolerance. The Prophecy and Jason Hera with Feeling at the Top. And this is something new.

Poland's Dread Squad with Trinity, Don Fay and Horseman on Power to the People, and with Irish singer Kian Finn on Fire in Your Hands. Both tracks from the new Dread Squad album, Voices from the Desert. Currently in Australia, this is the UK's Vibronix.

A collaboration between Argentina's Gina Dub and the UK's Vibronics, featuring Argentinian trumpeter Hugo Lobo. This is Echoes from the Edge. Before it, Vibronics with Mexico's Bungalo Dub on Bad Mind, and Travelling, both tracks with English vocalist Nia Songbird. Up next, we hear a couple of tracks from the new Interstellar Remixes release from Aussie dub producer

Gowdy, king-size dub refix of Blaster by Dub Spencer and Trans Hill. And before it, the Blackboard Jungle Refix from the new king-size dub release. Also enlisting Philip Greta

vocal cut of Luciano's One in a Billion with Dub Syndicate. It comes from a new Echo Beach compilation of alternative mixes of Style Scott produced music called Kingston Files. The murder in October 2014 of the Jamaican percussionist and founding member of Roots Radix remains unsolved. Before it, Philip Greta and Dub Moans with a new Greta and Dub remix of Now I Wanna Sniff Some Glue by the Ramones, that also featured Hugh Brown and Keith and Tex. Leading us out of Sister Selector's Roots and Reggae show this week, from his new album Magic Roots, this is Italian dub producer Dub Lucy with Chalawa. From Buckets Radio in Gloucester and via the Australian Community Radio Network, I'm Sister Selector. 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

0: It's always a good start to the show when we can kick off with the wonderful Becca Hatch, who has just released her brand new single called Extra Time. It's off her forthcoming EP, Black Flower, which is going to be due out on the 3rd of February 2027. Follows a host of singles from the project, which we've already heard, Black Flower, Daylight Robbery, Garden, Bangos, The Drum as well. She's also just been nominated for an ARIA Award for Best Soul and R&B Release for Garden, Bangos, The Drum as well, which is incredibly exciting. And I think well-deserved. I think she's going to be tough to beat in that category, I reckon. And Black Flower, another single that she released, reached number 18 on the ARIA Top 20 Australian Hip Hop Singles Chart. She's just going from strength to strength. We've been playing her here on The Tuck Shop for years. We've been so excited. Every time we see her name pop up in the inbox, we throw it in the show. We can't wait. I just think she's getting better and better. It's so cool. The production is, it's produced alongside longtime collaborator Lucy Blomkamp as well. It's really cool. It's got a bit of darkness about it. It's really slinky, but it's kind of a bit skittish as well. You can imagine it kind of on a dance floor as well. That sort of very sad dance moment that, you know, you have every now and then. That just probably revealed a bit too much about me. Anyway, she also, actually, if you're a fan of Becca Hatch and you haven't caught her recent Triple J Like A Virgin, where she did a rendition of Sade's Smooth Operator, incredible, Mick. Have you seen this?
1: It's so good.
0: Oh, it's absolutely amazing.
1: Yeah, brilliant.
0: So get across it as well. She also recently featured in the release of Disney's Moana Voices Across the Ocean soundtrack, which is incredible, of course. She has Samoan and Camilla Roy heritage, which is wonderful to see. So just victory laps left, right and centre, kicking goals, whatever victory metaphor you'd like to deploy. Can't wait to hear the full EP when it drops on the 3rd of February in 2027. And of course, here on The Tuck Shop, this is where we play the new Australian music, the best new Australian music, rather. And we always start off our show with a First Nations artist, and we would like to take this moment to acknowledge the traditional custodians of the land, the Gadigal people of the Eora Nation, where I am, and the Yugambeh people, where Mick is. And we pay our respects to elders past and present. The Tuck Shop and 2SER and the Community Radio Network recognise and respect their cultural heritage, beliefs and relationship with the land, which continue to be important to the descendants of these and other tribes people living on the land today. We aim to passionately listen to the connections, stories, life and music from all Aboriginal and Torres Strait Islanders, and remember that this always was and always will be Aboriginal land. We've got another big show in the tank ready to go this week, Mick. Where are we going next?
1: We do indeed, and well, we can't pass up the opportunity to play this next single from The Boys as they get ready to release their second album. The Boys, of course, we've known and loved them for many, many years. Luster came out, I think it was, what, 2 years ago now, or was it 3 years ago? That was their first record, and they've been following it up pretty quick with this one, Concrete Cowboy, which is the next album from The Boys. It's out on the 23rd of October, like, what, 2 weeks away? Cannot wait to see it. And we've had a few tastes already from The Boys, and we're looking forward to this next one from them, which is called Stay Up to Date on Politics. Now, Zoe, and we know the whole band is quite up to date on politics. They're very sensitive to the news. They understand what's going on in the world. And that's something that I think they aren't afraid to dive into with their music, which I've always really loved. So this is a commentary on that self-discovery of the world around us. But then it's sonically, it's sort of inspired by, they say, Adrian Lecker and Yoni Mitchell and even Phoebe Bridges in his sound. It's a bit of a softer one from The Boys, but you know, they like to give us a bit of everything. They are doing a big tour as part of this album, of course, all around the country: Hobart, Sydney, Brisbane, Melbourne, Adelaide, Perth. And yes, they're also supporting the Foo Fighters at Newcastle. So that's just a little part of that, you know, big, huge year for them. So
0: that's at the end of the... You should bury the lead, Mick. My God.
1: Nah, it's more important they're doing their own tour. Yeah, totally. A little show at the Fooies, whatever. but yes, they are having a huge, huge time. But before they head overseas next year, we get to go out and see them because they are one of the best live bands in the country. And don't just listen to me. Listen to Dave Grohl. This is The Boys. And Stay Up to Date on Politics here on The Tuck Shop.

0: That is a pretty harrowing and deep new track from Worm Girls. Now, you would not expect to hear a song like this from Worm Girls, but they've definitely gone quite brooding, a little bit very deep as well, on this song called Funeral, which they say is exploring the deep grief of marginalized communities through a disillusioned lens. And they're talking about people, we're talking about Palestine, we're talking about Syria, we're talking about people who have been affected by genocide around the world, and I guess how they relate to that as the privilege to be able to, you know, not have to go through that they're going through, but also recognizing the tough challenges that they've all been facing just for shelter, food, water and dignity. So Worm Girls have always been a really powerful political band, and that song right there just stands up as something really special from them. It's called Funeral, and it's on an upcoming EP called In Loving Memory Of, and that's out on the 28th of October. This just follows up from their self-titled album of last year, and they're also doing like a cool four-way co-headline tour, Worm Girls, along with Cry Club, Funeral, the band, and Sunsick Daisy. And they're going to be playing all over the country, Bergie Ballroom, the Austral, Chippo Hotel in Sydney, La La La's, and Brightside and Brizzy. So yeah, get out and see that four-way co-headline tour, Jules. What a cool idea.
1: Where have I missed this? Where can I need to Google all the tickets right now. I love all of those bands. I will be there at the Chippo. Awesome. Going to be a great time.
0: 13th of November, Friday the 13th of November, they're playing at the Chippo. So yeah, it's called the Gay Agenda, the tour. So it's very good.
1: I'll fit right in.
0: This section of songs are all rock bands who we've heard harder songs from, but all playing quite soft music. So in the middle, we heard Shag Rock, who we know is a pretty much an indie surf rock band, who've been around for, well, I reckon nearly 10 years now. And they gave us Seaplanes, which is a bit of an acoustic single from their upcoming album, which they say is out in October. Now, like, I've seriously been Googling trying to find out when this album is out in October, because okay, guys, we're in October, but there is no date. So look out for it sometime this month. Don't even know the name of it, to be honest. So it's interesting. They say it's finished.
1: You've got to keep the mystery, Mick. You've got to just keep people guessing, you know? Who knows? When, what, who knows?
0: But Love Shag Rock, they're out of Brizzy. They all met in high school, and they've been making music with Airlock Studios, which is Ian Ho from Powderfinger's studio, and, you know, working with them to create a really, really nice music. So can't wait to hear that new album from them. That was Seaplanes from Shag Rock. And up the top, a band we know and love, The Boys. They're bringing out their second full-length album, Concrete Cowboy. It's out on the 23rd of October, just 2 weeks away. As I was trying to remember when their last album came out, it was only 2 years ago. And that was a long time coming. I remember just waiting and waiting and waiting for that record. And then it finally dropped and we were all celebrating. So it's not too long to wait for the next one. They're also doing a massive tour around the place, including that Foo Fighters show. But yeah, The Boys, stay up to date on politics. Let's keep it moving, Jules, because you had a very special chat during the week.
1: I did. Last week I caught up with the wonderful Lottie McLeod, a very good friend of the show, who's just been going from strength to strength over the last couple of years, really, and it's really powering up with the release of a brand new EP that she's just dropped. It's called The Boathouse. We had a great chat with it. We had a great chat about it last week, and the full chat will be on our podcast feed very, very soon. But for now, here's just a little snippet of it. And also, she's got some gig dates coming up all around the country. Jump online if you want to check that out, because I think this EP is really going to launch for her, Mick. But we're going to have a bit of a chat about it afterwards. Let's just get on into it. You've said that you're quite an introverted person, but you're sort of learning that art of conflict and speaking your mind and things like that. I wondered, when it came to your songwriting, like, these are very wonderfully intimate songs. Do you ever have in the back of your head when you're writing a song that other people might hear this, particularly as you've gotten a bit more, you know, fame and people are listening to your music and you're getting radio play? Is that now coming? Do you ever find yourself thinking, like, gosh, plenty of people are actually going to hear what I'm just writing here in my journal right now?
2: Yes, and I hate it.
1: Interesting.
2: I really need to channel myself to not think like that, because I'm being cautious, way too cautious about who's going to hear it and who's going to be affected by it. It's okay to be cautious about those things, but I think it's really important to write like no one's ever going to hear the song. that's just, I think, where I write my best music. So at the moment, I've actually been struggling with that, so I really need to just, like, shut my brain off and just write songs for me, and if it's good, then people can hear it. But I think it's important for me personally to just write as if I'll never get bring it to the studio.
1: Yeah, totally. I mean, there's that saying about songwriting that, like, all writing in general is the author explaining something to themselves. It's just trying to work something out on the page. Does that resonate with you?
2: Yeah, 100%. Yeah, you should see my notes app. It's just, it's a mess in there.
1: You said that Bug, you know, your last EP, you were working through a lot of imposter syndrome, which, like, my gosh, I can relate. I'm sure many people listening to can relate to as well. You've also said you felt that imposter syndrome slipping away a bit over this EP. Can you talk a bit about that and sort of coming into that more confidence and more power around in the studio and things like that?
2: Yeah, definitely. Well, yeah, I was very... I still am getting used to the studio. I still am very new to it, but I was even newer to it during Bug. I think I felt more embarrassed about an idea because I didn't know if it was right or not. But I just think with time and growth and also just trusting myself and the people who are in the studio with me and just knowing that there's no right or wrong answer to anything, I can just throw something at a wall and we can do it. And if it's terrible, then it's terrible. And if it's great, it's great. And that's just the whole fun of it. And yeah, I just take myself out of the whole embarrassment imposter syndrome thing because it doesn't exist. No. I try to tell myself it doesn't exist.

Oh my God, I was enjoying that song so much, Mick, that I completely forgot that I had to back announce. And that's what happens here sometimes. I get a little bit distracted because I'm just enjoying a song so much. And that was the wonderful Mila with Makes Sense. She's a dream pop artist out of Naarm, Melbourne. And we're running up to the release of her second EP, The Good Place. No relation to the great TV show that was released a few years ago. Unsure. Maybe it's a sort of meta tie-in. I don't think so. But The Good Place, which will drop on Friday, October 30. We're in spooky season now, Mick. We're getting closer to Halloween. It's on a Saturday night for the first... I'm just saying. Host a party, Mick, maybe. Anyway. Mila has actually already dropped an EP this year. This is going to be her second EP of her career. And also, of this year, she released an EP called 20-something back in February. Comes after a few years of drip-feeding singles. She debuted back in 2023 with a track called All

0: in. I hadn't heard of her before this week when she dropped into our inbox. I think she's got a really lovely sensibility about her. There's something really lovely and sunny. That song particularly is just really sunny. It kind of reminded me of some of the early releases of artists like Lisa Mitchell. Obviously, she probably is channeling a little bit of Claro, to use perhaps a more recent example. Really lovely songwriting in that, and I can't wait to hear the full EP when it drops later this month. It was recorded over in London with Ewan Vickery, who's worked with artists like Idols and Oliver Tree, a couple of very different artists to Mila as well, but also mixed closer to home by a guy called Simon Lamb, who we all know very well, Armlock, Phoebe Go as well. So really beautiful, bit of an A-team on that one, and you can hear it. That track is really gorgeous. I'd never heard of it before. Mick, what are your vibes? What do you make of it?
1: Yeah, I think you got some really good call there of who that she sounds like. I was thinking a bit of Greta Ray as well, just like that sort of, when she's early days, sort of lighter, you know, really nice pop sounds. She's got Simon Lamb working on it, who's worked with Armlock, and I'm thinking about Armlock the other day, and just that sort of warm sound that Armlock really do, like, go with that lush, you know, movement. So I think that that's a really good mix there, and yeah, excited to hear more.
0: Exactly. Speaking of an artist who has also dropped a big new project, My Guardian Angel, the folk punk outfit out of Naarm, Melbourne. They've just dropped their debut album, Hello Love, on 2nd of October. That was a bit earlier this month, out via Blossom Rot Records, that fantastic record label as well. Really, really gorgeous. I love that there's a bit of cheekiness to that song that comes through. There's a bit of a smile in the way that they write their music, which I really love. It's very honest, very clever, very intricate. Also, Ada Duffy, who's the front person here, or the singers here, Ada and Florence are the singers of My Guardian Angel. Oh, also, the song was called Two Straubs. I realised I didn't say what the song was.
1: Yeah, I love that. Two Straubs.
0: Two Straubs, which kind of just, yeah, you're like, yeah, that fits it. Ada Duffy was the front person of beloved Naarm brat punk quintet, The Vovos, who I'm sure we've played on the song, on the show before as well. This track, she brought her best friend Florence Lula, for the project of My Guardian Angel. She sort of brought in her best friend for the ride, and basically what they said was a collection of tender iPhone demos and little bedroom sessions, and they've just created this wonderful album called Hello Love, which is out now. So go and listen to it wherever you get your records these days. And up the top, you heard Thomas from the wonderful Lottie McLeod, and you also heard a snippet of our chat with Lottie, which will be up in full. You can listen to the full chat later in the week or over the next couple of days on our podcast feed, which, if you haven't signed up, we drop interviews every now and then.
1: Look, we have to admit, and my apologies to everyone, we've been quite busy, both of us, in our individual lives this year, so we apologise, we haven't done as many chats as we would like to do, but you know, when we get good ones, we put them up for sure.
0: We do, and that one is a particularly good one. And she's also got a bunch of gigs and dates around the country over the next few months in support of her just released EP, The Boathouse. So go and check her out. She's a really great live, spectacular voice, really strong songwriter. I think big things are ahead for Lottie McLeod. Speaking of
1: 100%.
0: Big things, well, actually, we need to talk about the new Big Slug. Actually, the God Unveiled. Okay, I'm getting off track. We're up to this. It's track of the week time. This isn't related to slugs, but it is related to walruses. The wonderful Asha Jeffries has come back with a brand new single. Sorry.
1: I love your segues. They're the best, Jules. They're the best. You know, when we talked about what we'd be listening to, I forgot to mention this record, because Asha Jeffries dropped this amazing record last week, Desire Is an Angel, and we want to highlight this week because it's so, so good. We loved her. Like, we've loved her for years, but that debut album from 2 years ago, Ego Ride, was friggin' brilliant. And this is just as good, if not better. Actually, it's better. It is better. I'm 100% saying this is a better album, and Ego Ride was already awesome. She's worked with Tom Jansek on this record, we know and love, Number One Dad's Big Scary. Went over to the UK to work on it. She's just created this expansive sound while balancing her amazing songwriting and her very, very delicate voice and personal stuff, as we always know, but she's just expanded it with this record. It is so, so good. it's hard to know what to play, but Walrus was sort of the feature single that came out with the record, so it gives you a really good idea of what the album is all about. Even though she wrote this book, apparently, after she read a erotic fiction, scary erotica, apparently, a book called Delta of Venus, which made her nearly throw up. But she couldn't put it down, she said, like a car crash, apparently. But she wrote Walrus about that feeling of feeling dangerously and desperately deep in longing. And it was like heaviness weighing her down at the same time. But yeah, it's really interesting. She has really deep thoughts and puts it out into her music beautifully. So yeah, our track of the week, Asha Jeffries and Walrus. Enjoy on the Duck Shop.

0: And that was Radio Fialis with Big Ideas featuring Rachel Brown, who is from a group called Water From Your Eyes. They're a Chicago band, and Rachel Brown is a member of that band. Also noting she was in a relationship with MJ Lenderman recently, but there you go. I don't know, just something I saw. Radio Fialis, love those guys, and that was a really nice collaboration. They've got a new album coming out. Oh, sorry, a debut album. I keep forgetting this is their new, their first album, What's In Between. It's coming out on the 30th of October. Yeah, can't wait. And up before that, we had that brand new one from Asher Jeffries from her brilliant album of the name Desire Is an Angel. Walrus is the one we heard from that. It is a really great album. Check it out. You'll enjoy it. And there's a song on there called Lilo and Switch, which I think is very cool. So, yeah.
1: Before you slept that night, we better get out of here, Mick. Liz Stringer's coming up behind us with a brand new single called Sister.
0: First new one in a couple of years. Great stuff.
1: Great stuff. Great note to end on. Thanks, Mick. Thanks, everyone. Catch you next week.
0: Peace. Bye.

Welcome to Contact for another week here on the Community Radio Network. Andrew with you here for another hour of our sort of thing, new, old, anniversarial and otherwise. Hope you can stick around for the whole thing. 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

That's all we've got time for on another edition of Contact. Thanks indeed for your company over the last hour. 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

0: BBC News with Govinda Gill. Ukraine's attacked one of Russia's biggest oil refineries hours after President Volodymyr Zelensky said his country would resume strikes. He accused Moscow of failing to respect the energy truce which President Trump declared on Sunday. But the Kremlin spokesman Dmitry Peskov has accused Ukraine and Mr. Zelensky of being unwilling to pursue peace or engage with US peace efforts. The governor of Russia's Ryazan region said a massive Ukrainian drone assault had set the refinery ablaze. Vitaly Shevchenko has more details.
1: According to Governor Pavel Malkov, the Ryazan oil refinery was set ablaze as a result of what he called a massive drone attack. In a statement on social media, he said a warehouse and cars parked at another local company had also been hit, but no one was hurt. The Russian defense minister says the attack also involved four Ukrainian-made cruise missiles.
0: Meanwhile, Ukrainian officials say Star Shield satellite systems used by the military to guide drones and protect the skies have been restored and are operational. Kyiv had accused the US government, which manages the military system, of restricting connectivity, disrupting Ukraine's battlefield missions. A roof's collapsed at a school in Pakistan, killing at least 32 children and a teacher. A hospital spokesman in Peshawar says 20 others were injured. Officials say rescue operations have now concluded and there's no one under the rubble. Narrow streets around the school have made the complex rescue difficult. One roof at the three-story building appears to have collapsed onto another. BBC Urdu's Azizullah Khan is there.
2: The police say that 110 students were there, including a female teacher. And they say that the building that was constructed, that was not in a good condition to bear the weight of that much students. So that's why that were not able to bear the weight of the many students over there. Officials say that they have started the inquiry into that incident.
0: The British government's warned Eritrea its nationals could face a complete visa ban unless it agrees to take back more people who arrived by irregular means on small boats. The Home Secretary said Eritrea had been given every chance to comply with Britain's request, which comes even though rights groups say the Eritrean government is highly repressive. Richard Kagoe reports.
3: The move follows a dispute with Eritrea, which the UK accuses of backing out of an agreement to take back rejected asylum seekers and convicted criminals. In response, Eritrean diplomats in London have lost some privileges, including fast-track visa services and restrictions on travelling outside London. Tens of thousands of Eritreans flee the country each year, many seeking refuge in Europe. They complain about political repression, indefinite conscription for military service, and human rights abuses under President Isaias Afwerki.
0: World news from the BBC. Romania's Navy says it's rescued five members from a commercial vessel that caught fire off its Black Sea coast. Seven people remain missing. The Defence Ministry says it's investigating whether the chemical tanker, which was empty, was hit by a drone. The area is a key route for Ukrainian exports. Six merchant vessels have been hit off Bulgaria's coast in recent days. Norway's government is assessing whether its sovereign wealth fund should again be allowed to invest in firms that make nuclear weapons. The government set to present its conclusions to Parliament for a vote next year. Mimi Swaby reports.
4: The Norwegian Sovereign Wealth Fund is the world's largest, with assets of more than $2.2 trillion. It currently excludes 14 companies which develop nuclear weapons or their components, following criticism over their role in the war in Gaza. But after a review of the fund's ethical guidelines, a public committee has recommended that several European and American companies could be used again, as long as they are based in allied nations. The move has sparked polarized reactions, with some strongly against, while others argue that Norway is building up its defense capabilities in response to the worsening international security position.
0: The Saudi-led military coalition fighting Yemen's Houthis says it's intercepted a missile in the Medina region, home to one of Islam's holiest cities. The Houthis have denied carrying out the attack, having previously vowed to spare Mecca and Medina. Saudi Arabia has come under increased attack from the Houthis in recent days. The Prime Minister of Albania, Edi Rama, has insisted that he will not resign following student protests which turned violent. On Wednesday, tens of thousands of students protested in the capital, Tirana, setting a government building and two banks ablaze and demanding Mr. Rama's resignation. Police responded with water cannon and tear gas. There's been another march today. That's the latest BBC News.
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0: still got it on my mind. 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

Greetings. You're on another Definition Radio thing. I'm the K-Man, and this week it's a special. We're going all video games, superhero, sci-fi, comic book movies and books, and all the good stuff is all happening on the way. So stay tuned. And right now, here is Gallery Drive with Marvelous.

0: Ooh, the LA Symphony taking over the globe with the global takeover. Funnily enough, it's a pretty sweet track off a mixtape they put out quite a while ago now. We're playing music new and old, all in the theme of a bit of pop culture, you know? And here is The Praying Mantis on Definition Radio with Mike Bison.
1: Let it begin. Many contestants.

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1: You're listening to Definition Radio as heard on this station and across the nation, thanks to the Community Radio Network. There's a certain trope in sci-fi that just works so well. I know a lot of different sci-fis have tried to avoid this particular one. A long holdout for one was Star Wars, whereas others just go straight into it, like Doctor Who or Back to the Future. So what would be a Definition Radio sci-fi video games and comic book special without a bit of time travel? And in a way, the show playlist is a bit of a time travel experiment in itself. The first time I put together this particular special was back in 2016, and it's gradually evolved and advanced and augmented over time. Well, this next song by Hee Sun Lee also fits the bill. It's called

0: straight up.
1: Yes, sir.
2: Listen to me. If something should happen, don't you be afraid.
1: I won't. I promise. Shall I sign off now?
2: You can help us most if you will be brave and keep faith.
1: I will.
2: It's finished. Transfer it to playback.

0: side. A song that Dirt did way back in the 90s, sampling with a microphone running all the way from his recording setup to his TV, probably playing off a VHS. Well, that was Mustard Seed. Going to some Aussie music now. Here is Resident and the Praying Mantis with the Intercepting Mantis Fist.
1: Your talents have gone beyond the mere physical level. Your skills are now at the point of spiritual insight. I have several questions. What is the highest technique you hope to achieve?
2: To have no technique.
1: Very good.

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I guess it's time on Definition Radio for me to reveal who's my favourite. Possibly this is my favourite. I do love a good bit of Batman. Even the 60s Batman I enjoyed.

0: And that's all for the video game sci-fi and comic book special, at least this time around. It's been a pleasure doing this show all over again. I'm a bit of a fan of a good old video game to unwind, a bit of sci-fi to sort of escape. And, one day I might get into comic books, but I do love comic book movies. So, some good stuff on the show today. And you can find the full playlist and podcast up at definitionradio.com. I'm the K-Man, signing out. 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
1: Game over.

Bobby Hutcherson vibraphone, along with Herbie Hancock piano, Bob Cranshaw bass, and Joe Chambers playing drums from the Happenings album, recorded in 1966. Thank you very much. That's an original by Bobby Hutcherson, Aquarian Moon. Welcome along to The Breeze, the program coming from the studios of 4MBS Classic FM, MBS Lite Digital Radio, and Silver Memories Nostalgia Radio in Brisbane, right the way around Australia on the Community Radio Network.

The Kenny Burrell Trio recorded live at the Village Vanguard in New York City in 1959, all night long. Kenny Burrell guitar with Richard Davis bass and Roy Haynes drums. Certainly one of my favourite albums. Another of my favourite albums is also from 1959.

classic Take Five, written by Paul Desmond, who was playing alto sax for the Dave Brubeck Quartet from Time Out in 1959. Brubeck piano, Eugene Wright bass, and Joe Morello drums. Recently, I was looking through something on my phone that came out with a whole lot of questions about jazz. And it asked the question, what is the coolest jazz piece ever written and performed? Well, the votes, no, not everybody's eligible. It doesn't really matter what you think. But they came up with the idea that the Miles Davis Sextet kind of blue album, So What, was the coolest thing ever. You may disagree. I don't know. I'm not entering into anything. So what?

coolest ever. So what? A question or a statement is just a matter of opinion, I suppose. From Kind of Blue, that came out in 1959, Miles Davis trumpet with Julian Cannonball Adderley playing alto sax, John Coltrane tenor sax with the rhythm section of Bill Evans piano, Paul Chambers bass and Jimmy Cobb drums. I guess it'll do for a lot of people. From Kind of Blue, So What? Miles Davis on the Breeze. Always welcome. This is Glenn Jones.

Dreams Do Come True, according to Glenn Jones, comes from his album Feels Good from 2012. From a few years prior to that, this is Ingrid James.

of season, Ingrid James from Brisbane, with Louise Denson playing piano. Louise has spent many years in Brisbane, now based in Hobart. She's originally from Saskatoon in Saskatchewan in Canada. And she wrote the lyrics to Out of Season, the music by James Sherlock. The rest of the group, Helen Russell playing double bass with Joe Marcosella drums, Matt Spencer tenor sax, and Carl Harvo trumpet. And let's look out for more albums from both Ingrid James and Louise Denson. Throw Your Arms Around Me. So yeah, it wasn't too difficult, was it? This is James Valentine on the Breeze.

what a great sound. Vince Jones with the unnamed band, it doesn't really matter, from Come In Spinner and Duke Ellington's Mood Indigo, going back to 1990 for that mini-series, which was top-notch. And to wrap up the breeze this week, this is Katie Noonan and the group Elixir.

Last Night's Comfort sounding pretty good. Katie Noonan wrote the piece along with other members of the band Elixir. Came out in 2011. Thank you so much for your company on The Breeze this week. We'll do it again a week from now, wherever you are, right around the country. Enjoy the week ahead and stay safe. I'm John Deegan. Ciao for now.

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are you doing, everybody? This is Dave Rentz welcoming you to the Hit Parade of yesterday, music of the 1920s and 30s, and you're in for an hour of about 16 tunes from that period. Let's go back to 1936. It's holiday time for many people, and some may be going to the Hawaiian Islands.

The Right Kind of Man. That was one of the Torch singers from the late 20s and 30s, Ruth Etting. And it was from a film, I suspect, called Frozen Justice. And before that, from 1929, it was Kate Smith singing That Wonderful Something Is Love. And we opened up the program in Hawaii with Song of the Islands, Harry Owens Orchestra, and Bing Crosby's voice in 1936. And you're listening to the Hit Parade of Yesterday.

A beautiful song, that. Jane Green singing in 1926. In fact, all three of the tunes from that set were from the Hit Parade of Yesterday's CD. The one before was My Sunday Girl, the Clickquack Club Eskimos, with Harry Reeser leading and playing the banjo. They performed My Sunday Girl. Tom Stax did the singing. And before that, leading off that set, Love Me or Leave Me, Guy Lombardo and his Royal Canadians in 1928, 5 years after the band was formed. And it was Carmen Lombardo, Guy's brother, who did the singing.

right on through me. Nothing but sadness, nothing but sadness. Why did you go astray? You will find gladness, you will find gladness if you just stay away. That's what I heard in that old Chinatown. Singapore sorrow,

Well, that was the voice of Franklin Bauer, spelled B-A-U-R, in 1928, and it was with Ben Pollack and his Californians, and all three of those tunes in that set were from Ben Pollack and his Californians. The Californians included some pretty good musicians, including Benny Goodman and his brother Harry, Glenn Miller, people like that. He hired the best. Before that, we heard Singapore Sorrows, and that was Ben Pollack himself doing the singing in 1928. And from 1927, we were Waiting for Katie, with Ben doing the singing there as well.

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In my arms there was no one, so I just put her there. On her lips was a promise

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In my arms, there was no one, so I just put her there. On her lips was a bride.

Now you can have me going to the devil, and with you what an angel I could be. So if you want to keep me on the level, marry me. My heart just pounds in rumba rhythm all the day through, and it only goes back into waltz time when I'm with you. You can even have me rubbing noses with fishes at the bottom of the sea, or you can make my life a bed of roses.

Three tunes featuring roses. Well, after all, it is spring, and it's from our CD, Sunshine and Roses, produced for the Old Parliament House Rose Garden, and that's where you can find it, in the gift shop at Old Parliament House in Canberra. You heard my You Can Make My Life a Bed of Roses. That was the Brunswick Studio Orchestra with Fran Fry singing in 1932. And before that, The Rose in Her Hair. You could pick out the voice there. That was Al Jolson in 1935. And we let off that set, So Red the Rose, Jack Hilton and his wonderful orchestra, with Pat O'Malley doing the singing. Now let's go to Germany.

three tunes recorded in Germany in 1931, and I'm not going to make a fool of myself by trying to pronounce the German titles, but I can tell you the last one was Good Night, Sweetheart, and it was the comedian harmonist or Merrick Weber's orchestra. Before that, it was the comedian harmonist with a tune, and we let off that set with Lillian Harvey singing in 1931. Let's listen to someone we all know, Fats Waller.

Well, that was the voice of Fats Waller. Fats Waller and his rhythm in 1935, and Fats winds up the program for today. Hope you've enjoyed some of the music, and if you did, come around next time, next week at this time, for more of the same. So till we meet again, Dave French wishing you good luck, and goodbye from Carandra.

0: Hi there. You're listening to the Dirt Music Radio Show. Thank you very, very much. It's coming to you as it does every week from the studios of 2SER. Stuart Coop's my name, and it's a pleasure to have you joining me for some chats and tunes. If you're wondering what Dirt Music is all about, let me tell you, Dirt Music is a radio show about music that comes from the heart and takes absolutely no prisoners. What you're about to hear can come from right across the musical spectrum, just so long as it's made with no concession whatsoever to fad or to fashion. So it's another week, another Dirt Music. Lots of music to get through. Some of it's old, some of it's new, some of it, of course, is in between. But the emphasis this week is on new music. We're going to start off by listening to Lionheart, which is the new song from Thornbird, aka Vicky Thorne of Waif's fame. And then we're going to listen to a song from Lily Seabird from her new album called Life Spheres on Their Way. Lily Seabird, she's flirted with folk and indie rock, and now a lot of this record sounds like she's morphed into Crazy Horse with Neil Young, which is not a bad thing. If you're a Dirt Music listener, you probably think it's a great thing. We're going to listen to a song from Lily Seabird called Portal to the Past. But first up, this is Thornbird. You're listening to Dirt Music.
1: You don't have to fight

Nothing like a bit of elongated noise on Dirt Music. Lily Seabird there with Portal to the Past, which is from her brand new album called Light Spheres on Their Way. And before that, Lionheart, the brand new song from Thornbird, a.k.a. Vicky Thorne. Let us move on Dirt Music. Greg Freeman, friends with Lily Seabird. He's got a new album out called All Set the Bone. And he's also having a bit of a Neil Young moment too. Let's have a listen to a track from his album called Next to Nothing, and then something. And he's also having a bit of a Neil Young moment too. Let's have a listen to a track from his album called Next to Nothing, and then something.

It's beginning to sound like every artist I've played this week on Dirt Music has been spending all their time doing nothing but listening to various periods of Neil Young's history. First up, Greg Freeman with a new song from him called Next to Nothing. We followed that with In No, and he's got a new album out. It's a sort of concept album about a fictional band, the Canyon Falls Trailer Band. That's also the name of the album, and the song we listened to from it, Kentucky Hurricane. And then Australian artist who I like very, very much, but boy, yes, he's listened to Neil Young, Ricky Orbeck with Famous Friends. That's, I think, the third song from him ahead of a new album, which can't be that far away. Let's have a listen to someone who doesn't sound particularly like Neil Young, Lacey K. Booth. I'd never heard of Lacey K. Booth. Maybe I need to get out more. But a friend of mine, Jeremy Dillon, was posting about her on social media and saying how much he'd enjoyed seeing her shows and the fact that she's got a new album out. That album is called Love Ain't for the Faint of Heart. And we're going to listen now to the title track from that album. Stuart Coop with you. This is Dirt Music.

Grooving along with a bunch of fine tunes. Three of them there from America. Lacey K. Booth with the title track from her new album called Love Ain't for the Faint of Heart. After that, from Melbourne, an artist I'm growing to like very, very much, but she travels under the name Kook Joey, and the song we listen to called Miracle. Followed that with something brand new from Small Town Romance, a song called The Weather. Now down to Melbourne again for something from Team Love, a Melbourne Americana group who are celebrating 10 years of making music. To do that, they've released a brand new song called A Little Bit of Lonely, which sounds exactly, precisely like this.

A bunch of more new music. In fact, that's what I promised at the beginning of the show, and I think it's what I've delivered. Pretty much all new music. We listen to Team Love with A Little Bit of Lonely, celebrating their 10 years of existence. Then Australian singer and songwriter Azure Arida with Josephine from her debut album called Even Flowers Can Bruise. Then a terrific new collaboration between Lachlan Bryan and Richard Franklin. Follow me, follow you, follow them. And Leon Bridges, returning to Australia soon. He's got a new album out called Happiness Anytime, and we listen to him joined by Lydia Quito, doing All Day, All Night. It is time for me to say goodbye to those of you taking the syndicated show. Hope you can join me next week for another Dirt Music coming to you, as it always does, from the studios of 2SER and around Australia, thanks to the Community Radio Network. Going to finish this portion of the show with a band from Melbourne. Have been around for a while, but I've only just discovered them. They're called the Seven Ups. They've got a new album out called Flight. And from that terrifically captivating album, we're going to listen to a piece called Response Time.

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1: BBC News with Sue Montgomery. President Trump has cancelled a plan by his Defence Secretary, Pete Hegseth, to live stream the execution of a former army psychiatrist, Nidal Hassan. He's scheduled to be put to death by firing squad in December. Our North America editor, Sarah Smith, reports.
2: President Trump has announced that he is cancelling the proposed live stream of the execution of Nidal Hassan, the gunman who killed 13 people at a US Army base in Texas in 2009. In a post on social media, Mr. Trump said, "Many very good and well-meaning people would rather not watch him die through streaming or any other visual device." He said the execution by firing squad will go ahead in December. The plan, announced by the Defence Secretary Pete Hegseth to broadcast the execution, had attracted widespread criticism, including from many of Donald Trump's own Republican colleagues.
1: The Houthis in Yemen have attacked the presidential palace in the port city of Aden, the seat of the internationally recognised government. The Iran-backed movement says the palace was being used as an operations centre commanded by Saudi officers. The Yemeni government says two security personnel have been killed and five ballistic missiles were used. Orla Geeran is in Aden.
3: From the Houthi point of view, this has been a display of power. It has been sending a message, not just here in Yemen, but to the international community, that they will not be ignored and that they are able to carry out these attacks despite the military might elsewhere. Now, I think one of the big questions continues to be whether or not the United States will get more involved on behalf of their allies, the Saudis. That is certainly something the Saudis would want, something they have been asking for. So far, President Trump has held back.
1: Senior figures in football's world governing body have told its president he's not fit to lead the organisation unless he answers key questions about his abandoned plan to sell off parts of the World Cup to private investors. Gianni Infantino apologised to the first meeting of FIFA's council since his proposals were scrapped. But a FIFA vice president, Debbie Hewitt, said she was disappointed that many questions remain unanswered.
4: If that's what he regrets, he has the opportunity now to put that right and to share that documentation. Because if he realises with regret that that was his intention, then it's really perplexing to not understand why he's not shared those papers.
1: Reports from Sudan say at least five children have been killed in an airstrike in North Kordofan state. The Emergency Lawyers Group, which monitors violence against civilians, says an army aircraft struck a house in Abu Zaima. The Sudanese army has not commented. World News from the BBC. NATO Secretary General Mark Rutte says he's discussed the importance of an energy ceasefire during talks in Brussels with Volodymyr Zelensky. The Ukrainian president is in the Belgian capital for talks and a summit with EU leaders after resuming strikes on Russian oil facilities. He accused Moscow of failing to respect an energy truce declared by President Trump on Sunday. A new rebel coalition in the Democratic Republic of Congo has accused President Felix Tshisekedi of undermining peace efforts to end the conflict in the east of the country. A spokesman told the BBC that government forces and allied militias have repeatedly attacked civilians in rebel-controlled areas, despite ongoing diplomatic initiatives. Albanian riot police have deployed tear gas in Tirana against students protesting for a third day about education standards, living costs and alleged government corruption. The Prime Minister, Edi Rama, has insisted that he will not resign. Archaeologists have discovered what they believe could be the earliest evidence of lethal violence by one human against another. Researchers found the 75,000-year-old shoulder blade of a Neanderthal in a cave in Iraqi Kurdistan with a 15-millimetre hole through it. The angle of the wound suggests a spear entered the victim's chest, passed through the body, probably damaging a lung and major blood vessels, and exited through the left shoulder blade. Dr. Emma Pomeroy from the University of Cambridge led the study.
5: What we have is a new individual. What's remarkable is that they seem to have had a major injury to their face, which they had survived, but which split one of their teeth. And then they also have what seems to be a stab wound from a wooden spear in their left shoulder, which happened around the time they died.
1: BBC News.
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And a very good morning to you. Yes, Friday morning it is, and it is October 16. Folks, I'm Kevin Walsh, broadcasting from the bunker in Harrington on the mid-north coast of New South Wales. We're situated halfway between Tawee and Port Macquarie. Coming up this morning, just after the 6:30 news, and reminding you, the times that we use here at Good Morning Country are Eastern Daylight Saving Time. Dingo will be along to tell you about a brand new single just released from his latest album. It's our album of the week, Nightwire, and the brand new single, Bleed It Dry. He'll tell you all about that. We'll play that new single and then give you the opportunity to put your name into the draw. Hold the phones, we do give you the cue to call at the appropriate time. The Rural Livestock Report. The team will be along just in 20-odd minutes from now, just on 20 minutes, and we'll keep you up to date with what's been happening in the sale yards around Australia and the prices that have been fetched. Folks, we've got the Fargon Beauty standing by. I've got a wonderful first hour of music locked and loaded, and we'll get to that following the Fargons, because they open up the program. And a track from their album, A Load of Old Bollocks. The Fargon Beauties on Good Morning Country.

That's from the catalogue of Mr. Rodney Vincent. If you were at Mildura recently, you would have possibly experienced Rodney Vincent in concert. And if you've not had the pleasure, I do suggest you put it on your bucket list. A very funny man and a very good entertainer. And you just check out his website for touring and where he's going to be appearing. He picks up these mates such as Brian Letton, and he's had a few of them on tour, and a double header for the price of one. Folks, Rodney Vincent will continue through to the Rural Livestock Report. This one's a very sad song. A true story, I guess, if you stop and reflect. No pockets in your soul, and the one that got away will get us closer to that Rural Livestock Report. But music from Rodney Vincent's catalogue.

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1: 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I'm Alex McLaughlin, back in your ears with today's market update. Commercial sheep and lamb listings in Auctions Plus totaled 66,700 head for the week ending October 14. Now, that's a 16% drop on the previous week, with a clearance at 80%. The Auctions Plus restocker lamb indicator lifted 43 cents to settle at 1,366 cents per kilo carcass weight, while average value over reserve firmed $11 to $23 per head. Lambs averaged $236 a head or 620 cents a kilo across 43,300 head, clearing at 90%. First cross ewe lambs led the market, jumping 111 cents to average 856 cents a kilo or $346 per head. Now that's up $57 week on week, with prices reaching $454 and buyers paying an average of $40 over reserve. Merino ewe lambs posted the biggest per head lift of the lamb lines. They are up $71 to average $279 per head or 621 cents a kilo, although clearance was the softest at 58% across 2,600 head. Merino weather lambs, with just over 10,700 head presented, cleared at 94% and rose $24 to average $207 per head. Crossbred lambs remained the largest category at 8,400 head offered for a 95% clearance rate. They average 602 cents a kilo or $226 per head. That's up 23 cents on last week. The crossbred lamb premium over merino weather lamb sat at 59 cents to the kilo. Shedding breed lambs with just under 5,000 head offered lifted 77 cents to average 585 cents a kilo, although per head values eased $45 to $191 per head. Non-station mated ewes made up a large share of the offering at 21,500 head, clearing at 65%, and an averaging $347 per head, ranging from $170 to $492 per head. That concludes today's daily market update, brought to you by Auctions Plus, dedicated to connecting ag.

0: Very good morning to you as you're waking around Australia on this Friday morning, the 16th of October. Folks, we've got the music mix locked and loaded for you through to the news and weather. And I know he's very, very popular, and he was when the family ran the festival out near Tambo Springs. But we'll get to the music of Paul McLeod in just a moment. It is Walshy on the Wireless. 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
5: Hi, this is Paul McLeod, and many thanks for joining me and Walshy on Good Morning Country.

Paul McLeod there and Daisy Hill. Yes. Prior to Daisy Hill, we had well, it was music. It's just left the screen at the moment. Music from Paul McLeod's catalogue. Folks, if you're departing top of the hour, thanks for your company. Have a safe, enjoyable day. And I hope you can join me again next Monday from the bunker here in Harrington. Have a safe weekend. Yeah, no, it's come back on the screen now. Daisy Hill. We had Halo of Gold and Tampa Springs, and we opened up with Cut the Anchor. That was the catalogue once it came back on the screen. Folks, one of Paul's popular tracks, a very sad track, will get us through to more from the catalogue.

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2: Good morning, I'm Laura Devoy. Australia will provide maritime drones to Fiji's military in a bid to bolster security in the Pacific. The Australian-made Bluebottle vessels will be gifted as part of a military partnership between the two countries. The drones can provide reconnaissance and surveillance and can stay at sea for more than 180 days, powered by renewable energy. It's expected they'll be made available to Fiji early next year. US President Donald Trump has called off the planned live stream of an execution. Nadal Hassan, who was sentenced to death over a mass shooting in 2009, is scheduled to face a firing squad in December. Last week, Defence Secretary Pete Hegseth said his execution would be live streamed, prompting the Australian Government and eSafety Commissioner to plead with tech platforms to block it. But overnight, Mr. Trump said many very good and well-meaning people would rather not watch Hassan die. At least 32 children and a teacher were killed after a roof collapsed at a school in Pakistan. 20 others were injured and the school principal has been arrested. The BBC's Caroline Davis reports.
3: In the minutes after the collapse, there was a desperate scramble to try to free children caught under the rubble. Some rescuers carried debris in trays over their heads. Others pushed the rubble away with their bare hands and shovels. One witness says that he pulled out more than six children. At the time, he says that they were talking, but he later found out that they had died. According to police, the three-storey structure had substandard roof slabs. The roof appears to have collapsed onto the floor below, causing it in turn to cave in.
2: Scientists and community members are exploring measures to reduce plastic pollution. Shannon Kirkwood has more.
4: Ocean advocate and filmmaker Cal Glansnig will be engaging with attendees in Fremantle this evening alongside an expert panel discussing Australia's plastic pollution crisis. His documentary will be screened ahead of the Q&A session at the WA Maritime Museum. In it, the filmmaker names Australia as the world's second largest producer of plastic waste per capita. The University of Western Australia's Oceans Institute Director, Professor Christoph Gordon, will lead the panel. He says plastic pollution is one of the most visible and pressing challenges facing the world's oceans, which can be acted on. The screening and Q&A is being held in the lead-up to next week's Global Citizen Now Perth, which is mobilising commitments on climate action.
2: An historical fiction novel about a woman accused of witchcraft who is pursued by a witch hunter has won one of Australia's richest literary prizes. The Names of a Hare by Bernice Barry is set in the English county of Cornwall in 1628. Last night it won the ARA Historical Novel Prize, netting Ms. Barry $100,000. The Historical Novel Society Australasia awards the prize to books set more than 50 years ago. And Australians are choosing loud outfits today for children with hearing loss. Loud Shirt Day raises awareness and funds to provide children who are deaf or hard of hearing with the support they need to communicate, learn and participate in their communities. Turning to sport, Australia has come from behind to defeat New Zealand 24-22 in the first match of the Rugby League World Cup. Kangaroos winger Jack Bostock scored three tries, including the match winner, and was named Man of the Match. Kalyn Ponga starred for the Kiwis before coming from the field with a suspected broken arm, while Australia's Mitchell Moses went off just after half-time with a calf injury. Kangaroos coach Kevin Walters says it was a great game.
5: That was one of the best games of footy I've seen in a long time between two countries. And no doubt, we'll take the win for sure.
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0: Very good morning to you as you're waking around Australia on this Friday morning, October 16. Folks, we'll get to the music mix in just a moment as we head through to the next news and weather. Following that news and weather, we'll have our Album of the Week segment with Nightwire, the latest album from Dingo, and a new single released at this time from the album to coincide with the album launch, and we'll feature that and then give you the cue to call. Firstly, let's look at the weather around Australia on this Friday morning.
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0: In Brisbane, cloudy, a shower or two, 22. Sydney, partly cloudy, a shower or two, 21. Canberra, 18 and cloudy. Melbourne, mostly sunny, 23. And Hobart, 23 and sunny. Adelaide, partly cloudy, 26. Perth, mostly sunny, 23. Alice Springs, partly cloudy, a shower or two, storm, 32. Now into Queensland, Cairns and Townsville, both partly cloudy with a shower or two and a top of 30. Mackay, cloudy, showers, 27. Rockhampton, cloudy, a shower or two, 32. And Hervey Bay, cloudy, 24. Gander, cloudy, a shower or two expected, 24. Into New South Wales, Armidale, cloudy, a shower or two, 15. Orange, cloudy, 15, and yes, you've got cloudy, 18. Young, partly cloudy, 20. Cooma, cloudy, 17. Batemans Bay, cloudy, a shower or two, 21. And Bega, cloudy, possible shower, 20. Into Griffith, cloudy and 24. Into Victoria, Mildura, partly cloudy, possible shower developing, 25. Swan Hill, 24 and partly cloudy, in Shepparton, 23 and partly cloudy. Bairnsdale today, sunny and 22. Horsham, partly cloudy, 22, and Warrnambool, mostly sunny, 22. Into South Australia, Mount Gambier, partly cloudy, 24. Port Pirie, 28 and partly cloudy, and Ceduna, partly cloudy, 29. Into Tasmania, Nubina, sunny 19, Huonville, sunny 24, and Oatlands, sunny 19. In the Territory, Darwin, partly cloudy and 35. Over to WA, Albany, sunny 23, partly in, and Bunbury, partly cloudy and 21. Karratha, sunny 34, Newman, mostly sunny 38. In Kununurra today, partly cloudy, possible shower or storm, 41. Broome, sunny, 35. Meanwhile, here in Harrington and Taree, on the mid-north coast in New South Wales, cloudy, a shower or two, and a top of 20. You're up to date with news, sport and weather. The music mix just around the corner. 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Good morning.
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5: G'day, this is Amber Joy Pelton, and you're listening to myself and Walshy on Good Morning Country.

That's Tom Curtin and Just Give It a Crack. Prior to that, Paul Ricketts from his self-titled debut album, which we featured a couple of weeks back. And one of the tracks, it was released as a single prior to our Album of the Week segment, but we did feature it, Just Like My Old Man. And we opened up with Amber Joy Poulton and Coal Miner's Daughter. We're heading to the news and weather. I've got Billy Joe Porter locked and loaded. I've got Sabrina Kane in there. And I've also got Austin McKay in there. It's Walshy on your wireless. Good morning. Bit of time for some spring cleaning, eh?

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2: Good morning, I'm Laura Devoy. Australia will provide maritime drones to Fiji's military in a bid to bolster security in the Pacific. The Australian-made Blue Bottle vessels will be gifted as part of a military partnership between the two countries. The drones can provide reconnaissance and surveillance and can stay at sea for more than 180 days, powered by renewable energy. It's expected they'll be made available to Fiji early next year. US President Donald Trump has called off the planned live stream of an execution. Nadal Hassan, who was sentenced to death over a mass shooting in 2009, is scheduled to face a firing squad in December. Last week, Defence Secretary Pete Hegseth said his execution would be live streamed, prompting the Australian Government and eSafety Commissioner to plead with tech platforms to block it. But overnight, Mr. Trump said many very good and well-meaning people would rather not watch Hassan die. At least 32 children and a teacher were killed after a roof collapsed at a school in Pakistan. 20 others were injured and the school principal has been arrested. The BBC's Caroline Davis reports.
3: In the minutes after the collapse, there was a desperate scramble to try to free children caught under the rubble. Some rescuers carried debris in trays over their heads. Others pushed the rubble away with their bare hands and shovels. One witness says that he pulled out more than six children. At the time, he says that they were talking, but he later found out that they had died. According to police, the three-storey structure had substandard roof slabs. The roof appears to have collapsed onto the floor below, causing it in turn to cave in.
2: Scientists and community members are exploring measures to reduce plastic pollution. Shannon Kirkwood has more.
4: Ocean advocate and filmmaker Cal Glansnig will be engaging with attendees in Fremantle this evening alongside an expert panel discussing Australia's plastic pollution crisis. His documentary will be screened ahead of the Q&A session at the WA Maritime Museum. In it, the filmmaker names Australia as the world's second largest producer of plastic waste per capita. The University of Western Australia's Oceans Institute Director, Professor Christophe Gourdan, will lead the panel. He says plastic pollution is one of the most visible and pressing challenges facing the world's oceans, which can be acted on. The screening and Q&A is being held in the lead-up to next week's Global Citizen Now Perth, which is mobilising commitments on climate action.
2: An historical fiction novel about a woman accused of witchcraft who is pursued by a witch hunter has won one of Australia's richest literary prizes. The Names of a Hare by Bernice Barry is set in the English county of Cornwall in 1628. Last night it won the ARA Historical Novel Prize, netting Ms. Barry $100,000. The Historical Novel Society Australasia awards the prize to books set more than 50 years ago. And Australians are choosing loud outfits today for children with hearing loss. Loud Shirt Day raises awareness and funds to provide children who are deaf or hard of hearing with the support they need to communicate, learn and participate in their communities. Turning to sport, Australia has come from behind to defeat New Zealand 24-22 in the first match of the Rugby League World Cup. Kangaroos winger Jack Bostock scored three tries, including the match winner, and was named Man of the Match. Kalyn Ponga starred for the Kiwis before coming from the field with a suspected broken arm, while Australia's Mitchell Moses went off just after half-time with a calf injury. Kangaroos coach Kevin Walters says it was a great game.
5: That was one of the best games of footy I've seen in a long time between two countries. And no doubt, we'll take the win for sure.
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0: And this is Good Morning Country on the Community Radio Network. Folks, Walshy on your wireless from the bunker in Arrington, situated halfway between Taree and Port Macquarie on the mid-north coast of New South Wales. We'll look at the weather around Australia, and then Dingo's along with his final selection from his brand new album, Nightwire. And a new single from the album is what he's going to tell you about. And we'll give you the cue to call at the appropriate time. Hold the phones, please. But in the meantime, that weather around Australia for your Friday morning.
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0: In Brisbane, cloudy, a shower at 2:22. Sydney, partly cloudy, a shower at 2:21. Canberra, cloudy 18. Melbourne, mostly sunny 23. And Hobart, sunny 23. Adelaide, partly cloudy 26. And Perth, mostly sunny 23. In Alice Springs, partly cloudy, a shower or two, storm 32. Over to Queensland and Cairns and Townsville, both partly cloudy with a shower or two, 30 in both centres. Mackay, cloudy, showers 27. And Rockhampton, cloudy, a shower or two, 32. Harvey Bay, cloudy 24, and Gander, cloudy, a shower or two, 24. In the New South Wales, Armidale, cloudy, a shower or two, 15. Orange, cloudy, 15. And Yass, cloudy, 18. In Young, partly cloudy, 20. And Cooma, cloudy, 17. Batemans Bay, cloudy, a shower or two, 21. And Bega, cloudy, possible shower 20, and Griffith, cloudy and 24. Into Victoria, Mildura, partly cloudy, possible shower developing 25. Swan Hill, 24, and partly cloudy. And Shepparton, partly cloudy, 23. Bansdale, sunny and 22. Horsham, partly cloudy, 22. And Warrnambool, mostly sunny, 22. Into South Australia, Mount Gambier, partly cloudy, 24. Port Pirie, 28 and partly cloudy. And Ceduna, partly cloudy, 29. Into Tasmania, Nubina, sunny, 19. Huonville, sunny, 24. And Oatland, sunny, 19. In the Territory, Darwin, partly cloudy and 35. Now to WA, Albany, sunny 23, Bunbury partly cloudy 21, Karratha sunny 34, and Newman mostly sunny and 38. In Kununurra today, partly cloudy, possible shower or storm, 41 there today, and Broome sunny 35. Meanwhile, back here in Arrington and Taree on the mid-north coast of New South Wales, a cloudy day with a shower or two continuing and a top of 20. You're up to date with news, sport and weather. We'll work our way to the next bulletin around 22 minutes away. But Elm of the Week coming up, and as I asked, no calls during the news and weather also, top of the hour. But we'll give you the cue to call shortly, and that point for Album of the Week with Dingo.
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0: It's Album of the Week time on Good Morning Country, and this week, the brand new album out and about for Brandon Dodd. Well, you might know him as Brandon Dodd because he uses the name Dingo, for which he is known worldwide. And within the industry, he's synonymous with playing guitars for over 10 years. He's a member and has been a member of Casey Chambers' backing band, former Grizzly.

0: about to headline his own tour, and then he'll join up with Ian Moss and Troy Cassidaly, who are continuing their nationwide tour. Folks, if you're thinking of learning the guitar, then Dingo is conducting private guitar lessons at his studio on the central coast of New South Wales. The best place to touch base is via his site. 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You can organise your guitar lessons there. You may also be interested in Dingo recording and or producing your material at his studios on the central coast of New South Wales. Now, if you're wanting to purchase his latest album, Nightwire, it's available on CD, vinyl, and digital download. Now, as one myself that is not very good at navigating electronic platforms, I found it a lot easier to go via his site, Brandon Dodd, Nightwire. And up comes the link, follow the prompts, and under the music or the shop is the opportunity to purchase either the physical, the vinyl, or the download. And the other alternative is to go to a venue that Dingo's appearing live and get one from the merch table and get it signed in person.
1: G'day, this is Dingo, and I'm here to chat about my brand new album, Nightwire, which I've just released. It's my second studio album, and I'm very excited to have it out in the world. This album means a lot to me. It's been about my journey over the last few years, traveling around Australia, playing music for a living, and writing about my experiences, the people I meet, and the towns that I go to. I've got so many great guests on this album who have helped me. You know, I've got Casey Chambers, Bill Chambers, Jenny Mitchell, and Ian Moss as well, which was a beautiful experience to record different songs with all of those amazing artists. The record was produced by Jordan Power, who has worked with some amazing artists in the past, from, you know, Bernard Fanning and Powderfinger. He's engineered songs for Bruce Springsteen, Lady Gaga, people like that. And I met him when we first worked together on Casey Chambers' Campfire record a few years ago, and we've been friends ever since. So I'm very excited to share this record with everybody, and share the new songs that people haven't heard yet. It's got some of my favourite songs that I've ever written on it. Songs like The Dining Table, Minor Bird, Bleed It Dry, you know, as well as the singles that I've already released, like Autumn, Nightwire, It Feels Sad to Be in Love, you know, just to name a few. So I hope that everybody enjoys it, and thanks so much for listening to my new record, Nightwire. Bleed It Dry. I chose this song to open the new album because I feel like it represents this collection of songs so well. It's where the bluesy guitar player and the singer-songwriter in me meet. Bleed It Dry is a story about giving all you got or nothing at all, disguised as a love song.

Stingo and the new track just released as a single, Bleed It Dry from Nightwire, the album of the week. Now, folks, as you're departing, thank you for your company this morning. On behalf of Heather Farrell, of course, was on yesterday and does Thursdays. We thank you for your company this week and trust you'll have a safe weekend, and I hope you can join us again next week. Just letting you know, it's locked and loaded, and I've got John O'Day's brand new album, Little Town, is our album of the week, an absolute beauty, and that's next week. So we've got that one locked in, and the week after, Melanie Dyer is locked and loaded. So we've got a couple on the horizon. Have a safe day. We've got the music to take us to news and weather, and I've gone to Slim Dusty's catalogue. Can't go wrong there. And what we'll do now is we'll open up the phones, and you got just on 10 minutes to get your name in before the news and weather. 0488 677 645, 0488 677 645, and we'll close off at the news and weather, and no calls at that point, please. I will give you the cue once again. Slim Dusty to take us to news.

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1: National Radio News.
2: Good morning, I'm Laura Devoy. Parkinson's Australia says there remains a need for public hearings into the continued use and regulation of Paraquat. The Senate has voted against Senator David Pocock's attempt to force the committee responsible for the Paraquat inquiry to conduct at least one public hearing. The chemical regulator has opted against a total ban of the herbicide. Parkinson's Australia CEO Olivia Nasseris says that's despite an association between Paraquat and the incidence of Parkinson's. She explained to National Radio News the committee must demonstrate transparency.
3: I believe that in Australia that's what our democracy is based on. And the fact that they are silencing experts and neurologists and researchers and people living with Parkinson's leads me to believe that there's something to hide.
2: Hundreds of security workers at Sydney Airport have walked off the job. The Transport Workers Union says the workers have faced years of uncertainty, which has led to job insecurity, poor pay, ever-changing rosters, and low standards for workers and passengers. The four-hour strike began at 6 a.m. A second strike will begin at 5 p.m. Australians taking GLP-1 medications are being urged to tell their anaesthetist before they undergo surgery. A survey has found nearly one in three people are unaware how medications such as Ozempic, Wegovy and Mounjaro can affect pre-surgery fasting. Nearly one in five young adults didn't disclose their use of GLP-1s before an operation. President of the Australian and New Zealand College of Anaesthetists, Dr. Tanya Selak, says it may lead to complications during a procedure.
4: GLP-1 medications slow gastric emptying, and that can be a risk for anaesthesia in surgery because even though the patient has fasted appropriately for their procedure, their stomach might still be full of food or fluid, and that can put them at risk of regurgitation or aspiration.
2: Ukraine has attacked one of Russia's biggest oil refineries. President Volodymyr Zelensky has accused Moscow of failing to respect the energy truce declared by US President Donald Trump last weekend. Russian authorities say a massive drone assault set a refinery in the Ryazan region ablaze. Kremlin spokesman Dmitry Peskov accused Ukraine and Mr. Zelensky of being unwilling to pursue peace.
5: Strikes against our oil refineries and energy infrastructure have continued throughout this period, so there's nothing new here. The Ukrainian Kyiv regime persists in targeting these facilities, thereby coming into serious conflict with the peace efforts of the United States and American negotiators.
2: That audio from the BBC. Archaeologists say a 15mm hole found in a Neanderthal's shoulder blade may be evidence of lethal violence. It's believed the wound was caused by a wooden spear which entered the individual's chest and passed through the body, likely damaging a lung and major blood vessels. Neanderthals were a species of humans which lived across Europe and Asia and became extinct around 40,000 years ago. Archaeologists say the wounded shoulder blade may be the earliest evidence of lethal interpersonal violence among Neanderthals. Turning to sport, in the NBL, the Brisbane Bullets have snapped a three-game losing streak, but the win was soured by injuries to Tyrell Harrison and Jacob Holt. Both went down with unrelated ankle injuries within 80 seconds in the fourth quarter. The Bullets defeated the South East Melbourne Phoenix 115-105. Max McKinnon scored 24 points.
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0: A very good morning to you. It's Walshy on the wireless. It is Good Morning Country. Folks, hold the phones. I'll give you the cue to call when we reopen for our album of the week. But firstly, coming up this half hour, I've got new material that's just over my desk from Jeff Brown, a new single, John Williamson, a new single, Alan Caswell and Lindsay Waddington, a new single, and there's an instrumental from Lindsay Waddington, Brendan Radford and Friends. And then the music mix will continue in this next section. But firstly, we'll look at the weather for the major centres on this Friday morning, October 16, with Walshy on your wireless.
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0: In Brisbane, cloudy, a shower or two, 22. Sydney, partly cloudy, a shower or two, 21. In Canberra, cloudy, 18. Melbourne, mostly sunny, 23. And Hobart, 23 and sunny. Adelaide, partly cloudy, 26. And Perth, mostly sunny, 23. In Alice Springs, partly cloudy, a shower or two, storm, 32. Meanwhile, here in Harrington and Taree, on the mid-north coast of New South Wales, cloudy, a shower or two, and a top of 20. Now, I had a call in the first section from a gentleman in Tasmania, Andrew, in Tasmania. Andrew, if you're able to give me a call back, please, I need to get your contact details. But I've given you a number in the draw. Andrew in Tasmania, please, near Hobart, and then it cut out. So we need to make contact. Walshy on the wireless, good morning, hold the phones.
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0: All right, folks, we'll open up the phones right now, 0488 677 645, and we'll close off at the next news and weather. You've got 22 minutes to get your name into the draw, 0488 677 645. And Andrew and Tassie near Hobart, if you're on the wireless listening still, please, I hope you can contact me.
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1: National Radio News.
2: Good morning, I'm Laura Devoy. Parkinson's Australia says there remains a need for public hearings into the continued use and regulation of paraquat. The Senate has voted against Senator David Pocock's attempt to force the committee responsible for the paraquat inquiry to conduct at least one public hearing. The chemical regulator has opted against a total ban of the herbicide. Parkinson's Australia CEO Olivia Nasseris says that's despite an association between paraquat and the incidence of Parkinson's. She explained to National Radio News the committee must demonstrate transparency.
3: I believe that in Australia that's what our democracy is based on. And the fact that they are silencing experts and neurologists and researchers and people living with Parkinson's leads me to believe that there's something to hide.
2: Hundreds of security workers at Sydney Airport have walked off the job. The Transport Workers Union says the workers have faced years of uncertainty, which has led to job insecurity, poor pay, ever-changing rosters, and low standards for workers and passengers. The four-hour strike began at 6 a.m. A second strike will begin at 5 p.m. Australians taking GLP-1 medications are being urged to tell their anaesthetist before they undergo surgery. A survey has found nearly one in three people are unaware how medications such as Ozempic, Wegovy and Mounjaro can affect pre-surgery fasting. Nearly one in five young adults didn't disclose their use of GLP-1s before an operation. President of the Australian and New Zealand College of Anaesthetists, Dr. Tanya Selak, says it may lead to complications during a procedure.
4: GLP-1 medications slow gastric emptying, and that can be a risk for anaesthesia in surgery, because even though the patient has fasted appropriately for their procedure, their stomach might still be full of food or fluid, and that can put them at risk of regurgitation or aspiration.
2: Ukraine has attacked one of Russia's biggest oil refineries. President Volodymyr Zelensky has accused Moscow of failing to respect the energy truce declared by US President Donald Trump last weekend. Russian authorities say a massive drone assault set a refinery in the Ryazan region ablaze. Kremlin spokesman Dmitry Peskov accused Ukraine and Mr. Zelensky of being unwilling to pursue peace.
5: Strikes against our oil refineries and energy infrastructure have continued throughout this period, so there's nothing new here. The Ukrainian Kyiv regime persists in targeting these facilities, thereby coming into serious conflict with the peace efforts of the United States and American negotiators.
2: That audio from the BBC. Archaeologists say a 15mm hole found in a Neanderthal's shoulder blade may be evidence of lethal violence. It's believed the wound was caused by a wooden spear which entered the individual's chest and passed through the body, likely damaging a lung and major blood vessels. Neanderthals were a species of humans which lived across Europe and Asia and became extinct around 40,000 years ago. Archaeologists say the wounded shoulder blade may be the earliest evidence of lethal interpersonal violence among Neanderthals. Turning to sport, in the NBL, the Brisbane Bullets have snapped a three-game losing streak, but the win was soured by injuries to Tyrell Harrison and Jacob Holt. Both went down with unrelated ankle injuries within 80 seconds in the fourth quarter. The Bullets defeated the South East Melbourne Phoenix 115-105. Max McKinnon scored 24 points.
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0: Oh, very good morning to you. It's Walshy on the wireless. Yes, sorry about the delay there. A little bit of work to do that I never got to during the Elm of the Week segment. It has closed, and we've got 105 entries. We'll do that draw this half hour. We'll get back to the music mix. But firstly, we'll look at the weather around Australia on this Friday morning, the 16th of October.
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0: In Brisbane, cloudy, a shower or two, 22. Sydney, partly cloudy, a shower or two, 21. Now in Canberra, cloudy 18, Melbourne mostly sunny 23, and Hobart sunny 23. Adelaide partly cloudy 26, and Perth mostly sunny 23. Alice Springs partly cloudy, a shower or two, storm and 32. Now into Queensland, Cairns and Townsville, both partly cloudy with a shower or two and a top of 30. Mackay, cloudy showers 27, and Rockhampton, cloudy, a shower or two, 32. Harvey Bay, cloudy, 24. And Gander, cloudy, a shower or two, also 24. In the New South Wales, Armidale, cloudy, a shower or two, 15. Orange, cloudy, 15. And Yass, cloudy, 18. Young, partly cloudy, 20. And Cooma, cloudy, 17. Batemans Bay, cloudy, a shower or two, 21. And Bega, cloudy, possible shower, 20. In Griffith today, cloudy and 24. Now to Victoria and Mildura. Partly cloudy, possible shower developing, 25. Swan Hill, partly cloudy, 24. And Shepparton, partly cloudy, 23. In Bansdale, sunny, 22. Horsham, partly cloudy, 22. And Warrnambool, mostly sunny, 22. Into South Australia, Mount Gambier, partly cloudy, 24. Port Pirie, partly cloudy, 28. And Ceduna, partly cloudy, 29. Into Tasmania, Nubina, sunny, 19. Yeungville, sunny, 24. And Oatland, sunny, 19. In the Territory, Darwin, partly cloudy and a top of 35. Over to WA, Albany, sunny 23. Bunbury, partly cloudy 21. Karratha, sunny 34. Newman, mostly sunny 38. In Kununurra, partly cloudy, possible shower or storm 41. Broome, sunny 35. And meanwhile, here in Harrington and Taree, on the mid-north coast in New South Wales, cloudy, a shower or two, 20. You're up to date with news, sport and weather, and we'll work through to the next bulletin along in 22 minutes. We've got the album of the week to draw. We've got a great little music mix for you in this section with Walshy on the wireless, thanks to your local community radio station.
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4: Hi, I'm Mick Flavin, and I'm enjoying breakfast with Walshy on Good Morning Country.

That's Marty Roan who reworked that track. We had a good thing going, but that was the original from a few years back and was classed as a crossover country pop hit. Marty Roan, and we had a good thing going. Mick Flavin before that, and Ladies Man, and Oklahoma Morning. These people are in the draw this morning for our final copy of Nightwire, Dingo's latest album. Cheryl and Waylon from Mundubbera, 1 and 2. Brad and Joy Horsham, 3 and 4. Shaley from Gander, 5. Ian and Julie, Cundletown, 6 and 7. And Chris and Janice from Bombala, 8 and 9. Bob and Vera from Bexley, 10 and 11. And Lee and Helen from Oatlands, 12 and 14. Graham and Zoe Horsham, 15 and 16. And Andrew from Tasmania, Hobart and Tassie. He did come good with his contact details. Thank you, Andrew. 17. Now, Red from Alexandra is 18. Robin, Rod, Kayla, Portia and Kyle from Horsham. You got 19 to 23. Dot from Orange, 24. Beryl and Pete Binjor, 25 and 6. And Red Kerry, Scotty, Rick and Carol from Lightning Ridge, 27 to 31. Daryl from Kyvian, 32. Barb from Campbelltown, 33. Ken Russell and Taisha from South Griffith, 34, 5 and 6. Gary and Helen from Wagga Wagga, 37 and 38. And Gary and Michelle from Oatlands, 39, 40. Lynn, Dennis, Kevin and Betty from Gander, 41 to 44. Dennis and Phyllis from Port Pirie, 45 and 6. Barry and Cindy, Port Macquarie, 47 and 48. Katrina, Patricia, Michael, Max and Deb from Oatlands, 49 to 53. And Mick and Mia and Sienna from Cooma, got 54 to 57. Peg and Lloyd Kelso, 58 and 9. Mavis and Don from Gander, 60 and 61. Now Millsy out at Lightning Ridge has number 62. John, Phyllis and Jeanette from Rokeby is 63, 4 and 5. Brian, Archie, Pam and Norm from Griffith, 66 to 69. Trevor and Heather from Binaway, 70 and 71. And Di from Horsham, 72. Morris from Bateman's Bay, 73. Matthew, Rodney and Christopher from Rokeby, 74, 5 and 6. And Rod and Julie from out near Orange, 77, 78. Margaret from Manildra, 79. John from Cathcart's, 80. Phil from Holt's Flat, 81. And Vicky and Arthur from Leeton, 82, 3. Rick and Jackie from Taggarty, 84, 5. And Cam and Lorraine from Horsham, 86, 7. Trina and Norm from Research, 88, 89. Neville, Barbara, Katrina, Aisha and Brendan from Gander, 90 to 94. Paul, Nathan and Stephanie out at Gilgandra, 95, 6 and 97. Now Graham from Canamble, 98. Helen and Bill from Warrnambool, 99, 100. Andrew and Kim from Dutch and Bagara, 101, 102. Brian from Wai Point, 103. And Leonie and Jeff from Berger, 104, 105. Good luck to each and every one of you. And the winning number this morning is... number 74. 74 has dropped into the window. Now that's back here. That's Matthew from Rugby. Matty, good luck. I hope that's the start of a good punting weekend for you, because you're on the Everest and you're on probably the stuff happening at Caulfield. Good luck. Next week, folks, our album of the week is John O'Day's 12-track album, Little Town. And we'll give you a chance to win a copy of that each morning. And John will be along to chat and tell you all about each track each morning, and we look forward to that.
We're heading to news and weather. If you're departing, thanks for your company. Have a safe, enjoyable weekend. And on behalf of Heather Farrell and myself, I hope you join us again next week for Good Morning Country. Pete Denny to take us to the news and weather.

0: How have you been?
1: Good.
0: How's your dog?
1: Good.
0: How's college going?
1: Good.
0: All hunky-dory?
1: Yep.
0: You going out tonight?
1: Yep.
0: You going to see your friends?
1: Yep.
0: You going to have a good catch-up?
1: Yep.
0: That should be great.
1: Yep.
0: Where'd you go?
1: Nowhere.
0: Who'd you see?
1: No one.
0: What'd you do?
1: Nothing.
0: Did you have a good time?
1: Yep.
0: What's on tonight?
1: Nothing.
0: You're not seeing your mates?
1: No.

0: How's your girlfriend?
1: Good.
0: Is she away this week?
1: Yep.
0: Well, you must be missing her.
1: Yep.
0: Have you rung her yet?
1: No.
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4: Good morning, I'm Laura Devoy. The Greens leader says he's taken timely action after allegations were made against Senator Jordan Steelejohn. David Shoebridge was made aware of the allegations, which date back to 2017, via a letter he received on Tuesday night. Senator Steelejohn has taken leave from the party room and the West Australian Greens are investigating. Speaking in Canberra this morning, Mr. Shoebridge denied the party had turned a blind eye to the allegations.
5: I've been leader now for 2 weeks. And when I received these complaints, I took the most timely action that I believe you could take. And I'd ask people to judge me and on the response that's been taken, the timely response that's been taken.
4: Senator Steelejohn has denied the allegations. A parliamentary inquiry is expected to hear ideas about special artificial intelligence visas and revamping the school curriculum to put bots in Australian classrooms. Tech giant Amazon will front the AI inquiry today, where it will warn Australia risks missing the boat if it doesn't act quickly to nurture homegrown AI. In its submission, the company said there was much to do to improve domestic AI capability in Australia, but good education, stability and data private protections put the nation in the frame to become a global AI hub. The Transport Workers Union says Sydney Airport must step in to fund decent jobs for security workers. Hundreds of staff have walked off the job for 4 hours this morning, with a second strike to begin at 5 p.m. The union is calling for more full-time jobs, fairer rostering and no cuts to part-time hours. National Secretary Michael Caine told the ABC security workers are vital in airports across the country.
6: They're fatigued, they're under pressure, there's work intensification. The company is intending to be able to slash their shifts at will. And of course, this is a workforce that says no, enough is enough. Some of these workers work two jobs. I've spoken to workers who work three jobs, and then they're having to come fatigued to do this critical safety function for the Australian passengers.
4: US President Donald Trump has cancelled plans to live stream the execution of a former army psychiatrist who killed 13 people at a US military base in 2009. Nadal Hassan is scheduled to face a firing squad in December, the BBC's Rory Gallimore reports.
7: There hasn't been a public execution in the United States for nearly a century. The Defense Secretary, Pete Hegseth, wanted to change that. When he announced Nadal Hassan's death would be live-streamed, potentially to an audience of millions, critics called the decision barbaric and a step backwards for American society. More than 70 retired high-ranking military officers urged the Pentagon to cancel the plan. Donald Trump has now bowed to that pressure. He said many good and well-meaning people didn't want to watch Hassan die. The president called him scum, however, and said the relatives of Hassan's victims could still attend his execution by firing squad.
4: And at least 19 people have been injured in a crash between a bus and a freight train on the French side of the Channel Tunnel. Turning to sport, Australia has come from behind to defeat New Zealand 24-22 in the first match of the Rugby League World Cup. Kangaroos winger Jack Bostock scored three tries, including the match winner, and was named man of the match. Kalyn Ponga starred for the Kiwis before coming from the field with a suspected broken arm, while Australia's Mitchell Moses went off just after halftime with a calf injury. Kangaroos coach Kevin Walters says it was a great game.
8: That was one of the best games of footy I've seen in a long time between two countries. And no doubt, we'll take the win for sure.
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10: 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It's wonderful to have your company, and we're about to go into the final music mix for this Friday morning, October 18. Firstly, we'll look at the weather for the major centres. For for the final time this morning.
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10: In Brisbane, cloudy, a shower or two, 22. Sydney, partly cloudy, a shower or two, 21. Canberra, cloudy, 18. And Melbourne, mostly sunny and 23. Hobart, sunny, 23. And Adelaide, partly cloudy, 26. Perth, mostly sunny, 23. And Alice Springs, partly cloudy, a shower or two, storm, 32. Meanwhile, here in Harrington and Taree, on the mid-north coast of New South Wales, cloudy, shower or two continuing, and a top of 20. You're up to date with news, sport and weather, and we'll have another bulletin for you in 24 minutes. That means the music list is a little longer, and you'll enjoy it, I'm sure, I promise. It's a great mix of country on your wireless.

0: Coming up, we got a special birthday shout out. That's coming up in just a moment. But before we do anything, let's look at that weather for them. We've done the weather for the major centres. All right. Oh, it is Friday, folks. It is Friday. We'll get to that music mix in just a moment.
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0: A very happy birthday if you are celebrating a birthday today on this Friday, October 16, like Nathan out of Gilgandra. Nathan, a little pigeon jumped in and told me that it's your birthday today. Mate, a very happy birthday, and I hope you're able to celebrate and enjoy your day, your special day, with family, friends and loved ones. And, mate, make a wish or two. You never know. The fairies work in wonderful, wonderful ways. Happy birthday, Nathan at Gilgandra, and anyone else celebrating a birthday, happy birthday to you. That's from Good Morning Country, Heather Walshy and the team here at Good Morning Country. The music mix is coming up.
1: Hi, this is Kevin Sullivan. Thanks for joining me and Walshy on Good Morning Country.

That's the Reclaws with Drake Milligan and Honky Tonkin' About. Prior to that, we had Kevin Sullivan with Wedding at the Mulga Pub from back in 2018. And the brand new single out and about, Our Piece of the Map. Folks, we are working through to the next news and weather. I've got Kathy Coleman from the Hunter Valley area with Dunny Doo Station. And a newer single, which was Murrurundi Royal Hotel. Slim Dusty was Star Trekker. He was a Star Trek lover and very passionate about this track. And that'll get us closer to news and weather. On Good Morning Country, Friday morning, the 16th of October.

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1: National Radio News.
2: Good morning, I'm Laura Devoy. The Greens leader says he's taken timely action after allegations were made against Senator Jordan Steelejohn. David Shoebridge was made aware of the allegations, which date back to 2017, via a letter he received on Tuesday night. Senator Steelejohn has taken leave from the party room and the West Australian Greens are investigating. Speaking in Canberra this morning, Mr. Shoebridge denied the party had turned a blind eye to the allegations.
3: I've been leader now for 2 weeks. And when I received these complaints, I took the most timely action that I believe you could take. And I'd ask people to judge me and on the response that's been taken, the timely response that's been taken.
2: Senator Steelejohn has denied the allegations. A parliamentary inquiry is expected to hear ideas about special artificial intelligence visas and revamping the school curriculum to put bots in Australian classrooms. Tech giant Amazon will front the AI inquiry today, where it will warn Australia risks missing the boat if it doesn't act quickly to nurture homegrown AI. In its submission, the company said there was much to do to improve domestic AI capability in Australia, but good education, stability and data private protections put the nation in the frame to become a global AI hub. The Transport Workers Union says Sydney Airport must step in to fund decent jobs for security workers. Hundreds of staff have walked off the job for 4 hours this morning, with a second strike to begin at 5 p.m. The union is calling for more full-time jobs, fairer rostering and no cuts to part-time hours. National Secretary Michael Caine told the ABC security workers are vital in airports across the country.
4: They're fatigued, they're under pressure, there's work intensification. The company is intending to be able to slash their shifts at will. And of course, this is a workforce that says no, enough is enough. Some of these workers work two jobs. I've spoken to workers who work three jobs, and then they're having to come fatigued to do this critical safety function for the Australian passengers.
2: US President Donald Trump has cancelled plans to live stream the execution of a former army psychiatrist who killed 13 people at a US military base in 2009. Nadal Hassan is scheduled to face a firing squad in December, the BBC's Rory Gallimore reports.
5: There hasn't been a public execution in the United States for nearly a century. The Defense Secretary, Pete Hegseth, wanted to change that. When he announced Nadal Hassan's death would be live-streamed, potentially to an audience of millions, critics called the decision barbaric and a step backwards for American society. More than 70 retired high-ranking military officers urged the Pentagon to cancel the plan. Donald Trump has now bowed to that pressure. He said many good and well-meaning people didn't want to watch Hassan die. The president called him scum, however, and said the relatives of Hassan's victims could still attend his execution by firing squad.
2: And at least 19 people have been injured in a crash between a bus and a freight train on the French side of the Channel Tunnel. Turning to sport, Australia has come from behind to defeat New Zealand 24-22 in the first match of the Rugby League World Cup. Kangaroos winger Jack Bostock scored 3 tries, including the match winner, and was named man of the match. Kalyn Ponga starred for the Kiwis before coming from the field with a suspected broken arm, while Australia's Mitchell Moses went off just after halftime with a calf injury. Kangaroos coach Kevin Walters says it was a great game.
6: That was one of the best games of footy I've seen in a long time between two countries. And no doubt, we'll take the win for sure.
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8: 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We'll get back to the final music mix in just a moment. Firstly, we look at the weather in WA at this time of the morning on Friday, October 16.
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8: In Albany, sunny and 23. Bunbury, partly cloudy, 21. Karratha, sunny, 34. And Newman, mostly sunny, 38. In Kununurra today, partly cloudy, possible shower or storm, 41. And Broome, sunny, 35. Perth today, mostly sunny, 23. Meanwhile, here in Harrington and Taree, on the mid-north coast in New South Wales, cloudy, a shower or two continuing, and a top of 20. You're up to date with news, sport, and weather. The new music mix is not far off for the final section on your Friday morning.
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12: Good morning, everyone. This is James Blundell, and I invite you to join me and Walshy on Good Morning Country.

That's Sam Dave there with James Blundell, and I'm Suddenly Old. And prior to that, James Blundell and James Rain with their super hit, number one country and pop, Way Out West. Folks, earlier this morning, our album of the week, and it has been all week, was Dingo's second studio album, Nightwire. Well, this morning we had 105 entries, and number 74 was the winning number, and that belonged to Matthew at Rokeby in Tassie. Next week, our album of the week, John O'Day and his brand new album, Little Town. And John will tell you each morning about a selected track, and we'll feature his music in album of the week next week. Folks, have a lovely weekend. Thank you for your company, not only this morning, but this week. And on behalf of myself and Heather Farrell, your Thursday host from Horsham, we thank you and wish you a happy, safe weekend, and hope you can join us again Monday. Daniel O'Donnell and Mary Duff, and then Daniel O'Donnell will take us through until, of course, it's Friday. And we'll leave you with our Friday selection.

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1: Good morning, New England, and to you, listening to 2ARM, your community radio station. 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
1: Good morning, I'm Laura Devoy. Parkinson's Australia has called on parliamentarians to hear the voices of those concerned about the nation's ongoing use of a controversial chemical. Paraquat faces stronger restrictions. The chemical regulator has opted against a total ban despite concerns about links to Parkinson's. A Senate committee is inquiring into the herbicide. A push to hold at least one public hearing was rejected by the Senate yesterday. Parkinson's Australia CEO Olivia Nasseris explained to National Radio News why accepting submissions is simply not enough.
2: The reason that public hearings are so important is that people who don't necessarily feel like they can write a submission still have the opportunity to speak directly to decision makers.
1: Submissions close next Thursday. Listeners are advised the following story contains the name of Indigenous persons who have died. The Western Australian opposition has criticised the state government for taking too long to announce a coronial inquest into the deaths of three children. Jamelia, Anda and Kelvin Hawke were aged 10, 7 and 4 months when they died in 2022. Their mother was sentenced to life in prison. The children's grandmother, Dorothy Papertalk, had appealed to the Department of Child Protection 5 times before their deaths, warning they were at risk of harm. WA Attorney General Tony Booty announced a coronial inquest late yesterday.
3: I am satisfied after reviewing those documents, those files, that there is new evidence.
1: Opposition leader Basil Zemplis says it's long overdue.
4: And finally, Ms. Papertalk and the broader community are going to get the coronial inquest that they have deserved and wanted for so long.
1: Romania's Navy says it's rescued 5 crew members from a commercial vessel that caught fire off its Black Sea coast. 7 people remain missing. The BBC's Nick Thorpe has more.
5: The Wine Trader, a tanker travelling under the flag of San Marino from Tunisia to the Romanian port of Sulina, reported several explosions on board. Earlier this week, 2 cargo ships were struck by suspected drones off Bulgaria. One sank with the loss of 11 crew. The presidents of Romania and Bulgaria are due to talk today about invoking Article 4 of the NATO treaty. This allows any member state to request consultations with its allies if it believes its territorial integrity or security are threatened.
1: In Yemen, 5 people were killed and 16 injured in a Houthi attack on the presidential palace in Aden. The Yemeni government says it was the first time the Houthis targeted the complex in the current conflict. 100 artworks are on show in Sydney from Bondi Beach to Tamarama. The 30th Sculpture by the Sea exhibition begins today. The event is the world's largest free public sculpture exhibition. Visitors will be able to hear from the artists on Saturday and Sunday afternoons. The event runs until the 1st of November. Turning to sport, in the NBL, the Brisbane Bullets have snapped a 3-game losing streak, but the win was soured by injuries to Tyrell Harrison and Jacob Holt. Both went down with unrelated ankle injuries within 80 seconds in the fourth quarter. The Bullets defeated the Southeast Melbourne Phoenix 115-105. Max McKinnon scored 24 points. And in the WNBL, the Tasmania Jewels won their first ever match. The team defeated Geelong 103-90 in the opening match of the season.
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Margaret. I'm from University of the Third Age in Armidale. U3A is probably one of the fastest growing adult education institutions, open for people who would like to attend all sorts of interesting activities during the day. 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We run a whole range of art and craft activities, exercise classes, humanities, language, literature, science, mind games, technology, general interest. 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Or if you'd like to talk to someone in person, look for the pink building on the corner of Markham Street and Barney Street and enter from the rear. Our office hours are Monday to Wednesday, 9:30 to midday. And you'll find the whole course activity booklet on the web, www.u3aa.org.au, or you could email us on u3aarmidale1@gmail.com. So come and see us.

Do you like to walk for exercise? Armdale Amblers is a group of friendly people who walk together on Wednesday mornings for fitness and companionship. Walks commence from the shelter at the Visitor Information Centre car park, starting at 9 a.m. to 10:30 a.m. Got a passion for knitting? Or just want to learn? The Knitters Guild meets on the second and fourth Wednesday of each month at the Armadale Service Club. Everyone is welcome, no matter your age, skill level, or gender. 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If you love classic, vintage cars and all things transport, head down to the plaza entrance across from the newsagent for the Armadale Transport Museum. 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The cost is $10 every Thursday, 6:30 to 7:30 p.m. Come to Boo Books every second Saturday of the month to play Backgammon, the game with 5,000 years of history. 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Great for beginners or for those who want to revisit playing, as there's always someone here to help. That's Backgammon at Boo Books every second Saturday of the month, 10 a.m. to 12:30 p.m. Think you've got what it takes to be the ultimate trivia champ? Grab your crew and head to the Servies on 7 p.m. on Monday nights in the Sports Lounge for some fast-paced fun with game show buzzers. That's free entry with a share of $120 worth of club vouchers to win. That's 7 p.m. on Monday nights at the Servies. Crocheters, stitches and crafty fixers, head to the Thread Shed this Friday for their drop-in sewing session. At drop-in sewing, you can bring your own project and pay $5 for 2 hours of sewing on one of the Thread Shed machines. All proceeds go to maintaining the machines and tea and coffee supplies. That's Friday from 10 a.m. to 12 p.m. at the Thread Shed, Armadale Uniting Church.

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1: He's not the Messiah, he's a very naughty boy!
2: The following instrumental track, Gentle on My Mind, is played by 2ARM patron, Dungutty elder Cyril Green. It's from his Inheritance album and features four generations of his Green family. His son Tony, grandson Anthony, and great-grandson Antoine. Cyril played lead guitar for almost 50 years with Yotta Yotta Man Jimmy Little in the Jimmy Little Trio. The album Inheritance was released in 2020 through the local Beechwood Studios and celebrates Cyril's musical journey.

0: I think it was blessed are the cheesemakers.
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0: 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It refers to any manufacturer's dairy product.
2: The 2026 Blackgully Festival is coming soon, Saturday the 7th of November. 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

0: If you're interested in birds, come join the Armidale Bird Watchers. 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Just turn up and introduce yourself. 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

I can't make it without you. 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
1: Good morning, I'm Laura Devoy. Parkinson's Australia has called on parliamentarians to hear the voices of those concerned about the nation's ongoing use of a controversial chemical. Paraquat faces stronger restrictions. The chemical regulator has opted against a total ban despite concerns about links to Parkinson's. A Senate committee is inquiring into the herbicide. A push to hold at least one public hearing was rejected by the Senate yesterday. Parkinson's Australia CEO Olivia Nasseris explained to National Radio News why accepting submissions is simply not enough.
2: The reason that public hearings are so important is that people who don't necessarily feel like they can write a submission still have the opportunity to speak directly to decision makers.
1: Submissions close next Thursday. Listeners are advised the following story contains the name of Indigenous persons who have died. The Western Australian opposition has criticised the state government for taking too long to announce a coronial inquest into the deaths of three children. Jamelia, Anda and Kelvin Hawke were aged 10, 7 and 4 months when they died in 2022. Their mother was sentenced to life in prison. The children's grandmother, Dorothy Papertalk, had appealed to the Department of Child Protection 5 times before their deaths, warning they were at risk of harm. WA Attorney General Tony Booty announced a coronial inquest late yesterday.
3: I am satisfied after reviewing those documents, those files, that there is new evidence.
1: Opposition Leader Basil Zemplis says it's long overdue.
4: And finally, Ms. Papertalk and the broader community are going to get the coronial inquest that they have deserved and wanted for so long.
1: Romania's Navy says it's rescued 5 crew members from a commercial vessel that caught fire off its Black Sea coast. 7 people remain missing. The BBC's Nick Thorpe has more.
5: The Wine Trader, a tanker travelling under the flag of San Marino from Tunisia to the Romanian port of Sulina, reported several explosions on board. Earlier this week, 2 cargo ships were struck by suspected drones off Bulgaria. One sank with the loss of 11 crew. The presidents of Romania and Bulgaria are due to talk today about invoking Article 4 of the NATO treaty. This allows any member state to request consultations with its allies if it believes its territorial integrity or security are threatened.
1: In Yemen, 5 people were killed and 16 injured in a Houthi attack on the presidential palace in Aden. The Yemeni government says it was the first time the Houthis targeted the complex in the current conflict. 100 artworks are on show in Sydney from Bondi Beach to Tamarama. The 30th Sculpture by the Sea exhibition begins today. The event is the world's largest free public sculpture exhibition. Visitors will be able to hear from the artists on Saturday and Sunday afternoons. The event runs until the 1st of November. Turning to sport, in the NBL, the Brisbane Bullets have snapped a 3-game losing streak, but the win was soured by injuries to Tyrell Harrison and Jacob Holt. Both went down with unrelated ankle injuries within 80 seconds in the fourth quarter. The Bullets defeated the South East Melbourne Phoenix 115-105. Max McKinnon scored 24 points. And in the WNBL, the Tasmania Jewels won their first ever match. The team defeated Geelong 103-90 in the opening match of the season.
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9: Good morning, I'm Herb, and welcome to Community Spotlight. Each week I try and bring somebody or an organisation or an event into the station and to inform the community about what's going on. And this morning I've got Jen Hamilton back. Hey, Jen.
10: Hey, Herb.
9: Well, thanks for coming in. You were in here this time last year for the Black Gully Festival in preparation with your weathering exhibition at NERAM.
10: Yes. It's hard to believe it's 12 months.
9: Yes, it goes very quickly. But just to refresh our memories, you're from, or your principal employee is at the UNE, School of Humanities, Arts and Social Science.
10: Yes.
9: But how long have you been at UNE?
10: I've been there 8.5 years.
9: Well, time flies.
10: It does. It actually does.
9: And if you want to hear about Jen's background, you can go to our podcast on 2am.net.au on weathering her background.
10: Yes.
9: Kiama, was it?
10: Wollongong.
9: Wollongong,
10: yeah.
9: That's right.
10: Yep.
9: Yeah, pretty close.
10: They're very, very close. Yeah, you can catch the train from Kiama to Wollongong.
9: Yes, all right. But you can listen to the podcast. But we're going to jump quickly to Sustainable Living Armidale, an organisation in town. Why UNE School of Humanities, Arts and Social Science? What's the link there with your involvement with Sustainable Living Armidale?
10: Yeah, that's a great question. It's a bit of a shaggy dog story, I think, but when I first arrived in Armidale with my family, there was a mall markets on, and we walked into the mall and the first person I met was Joe Leone at the Sustainable Living Armidale, like, community garden stall. And Joe told me all about SLA and the work it had done. At that point, it was maybe 11 years old as an organisation. And I was like, oh, wow, that sounds really cool. And slowly got involved. Like, I did, as a lot of new residents do, go and visit Joe at the community garden a bit. And then, as she always says, it tapers off when you get a garden of your own to tend and you don't have time. But over the years, I've just gradually become more and more involved. But it also relates to my research, which is, although I teach, you know, literary studies, and you might think, well, that's a very human discipline or human aspect of a university study, there's also this field of literary studies called eco-criticism that looks at the representation of environment in relation to the human. And I also basically explore the kind of existential transition we need to make in order to adapt to climate change. That is, like, climate change is this huge global crisis, and we think about it as needing to be addressed with massive scaled solutions, big technological solutions, but actually it's kind of a crisis that's been created through the way that we live, and that in order to change, we not only need to change, you know, the big infrastructures that govern our lives, but also change ourselves.
9: So hence the weathering exhibition you did last year is about how people weather the climate change transition.
10: Exactly. And it's kind of a philosophical and creative problem as well. It's not, you know, just a technological one. To ask not only kind of how do we address the crisis, but how do we want to live? And I think this is a really important question because, you know, it's not like the world we live in is the best of all possible worlds. Like, I mean, certainly not in 2026. What a total global disaster. And, you know, a lot of people are not happy and not satisfied at work and in their lives. And so there's kind of an opportunity in the crisis to transform how we live, to transform how we relate to each other, to transform what we do on a day-to-day basis, how we survive and get through. And I think that for me, that, you know, as a creative and philosophical challenge, that's how the kind of sustainability question links up with humanities, arts and social sciences.
9: Very interesting, Jen, as always. Now, you've been the co-convener of Sustainable Living Armidale for the last 12 months, but you tell me that it's probably 20 years that it's been around.
10: Yeah, well, next year in 2027, it's the 20th anniversary, and we haven't actually made a full plan. I was like thinking how great it would be if I had the plan for our 20th anniversary today to share with you, but I don't. But it started with a group. It actually started quite creatively with Sustainable Living Expo, and folks like Patsy Ash and Bar Finch, and also Ian Mackay was involved really early on in these kind of big community events like Black Gully Festival. And I must say I'm a little bit rusty on, not even rusty, I actually just don't know how old Black Gully Festival is. Do you know?
9: 15th, 2012.
10: I wonder what the relationship is between SLA's origins and Black Gully Festival, if there's anything.
9: Probably in the sense that David Carr, back in 2012, put this on as a bit of a showcase on a project, an environmental conservation project that he'd been funded with Landcare at the time.
10: Mm-hmm.
9: And instead of inviting a heap of people into a room and showing them some PowerPoints, he decided that putting a music festival on, music being what he terms the Trojan horse to bring people along, and then give the information about the large conservation project that was done across the New England at the time.
10: Oh, wow.
9: So that's where that came from. But it's sort of in, you know, I mean, there are probably two peas in the pod in the sense that Sustainable Living Armidale was already about that conservation message at, in our community.
10: Yeah, well, actually, it was founded as a transition town project. And I think in the noughties, that was kind of one of the ways globally that smaller communities were trying to address the inaction on climate change at a bigger sort of like state and national level. Like places in Sydney, for example, like I think Bondi might have even had a transition movement as like a little subset part of Sydney. And Armidale had its transition town project in Sustainable Living Armidale. And, you know, that relates to sort of how we go about making community together, like how we get our food, how we use energy, like how we transport, like get around town or, you know, get from place to place. Are there ways of doing that that are not so energy intensive, that don't rely on the kind of big fossil fuel agricultural system, you know, like how can we do this differently, trying to sort of take power back at that grassroots level and a bit of agency around sustainability. And you know, over the years, I think SLA's like actual sort of goals have become a bit diffuse in that regard, like that these origins around sort of sustainable living practices shift into like bigger political questions of like stopping fossil fuels and conserving you know, the Styx River Forest, for example, right? Like that these bigger environmental issues come into play. But actually at heart, it's like foundational sort of stories around these sort of sustainable living practices in like your domestic home, but also in the Armidale community at large. Like something like the community garden is a beautiful model of a different way of producing food at a local level in community.
9: Well, having said that, I would think that when you actually put a pile of creatives and academics together, there's not always going to be agreement. And you want to actually put everybody on a similar path, I suppose. But I'm going to unpack something we've just coined today called the Great Debate. Can we unpack what that Great Debate might be coming in Sustainable Living Armidale?
10: Yeah, I mean, I was actually, you picked up on it in what I was just sharing. Like, it is this question around our mission in Armidale and what we're doing as a community group, because it's a volunteer community group that's run on like consensus oriented principles. Like in our constitution, we sort of want to try to agree on things before we do them. But if we can't agree, we go to a vote. So it's kind of fundamentally democratic in that sense. So we can kind of create the organisation that we want based on whoever's participating in it at the time. Like the constitution set up really nicely like that. But, you know, there are so many different ways of trying to address climate change, right? You can do it at the level of like the UN or the World Bank or the national government. You can try to lobby Anthony Albanese and, you know, and get them to try to stop coal mines. And all of this is like really valuable political work. So there's that kind of important political work, because decision makers have a lot of power. Like if Australia decided to stop mining coal, I mean, I think it would be it's more complicated than just Australia. There'd be a whole bunch of like probably lawsuits to do with corporations and contracts and whatever that I don't understand. But, you know, the government has a lot of power to make decisions in that regard. So it makes sense to try to blockade coal ports, to lobby government and lobby government even at a local level, like the planning kind of processes in Armidale Council, right? How can we actually get more sustainable design practices into our local our local plans. You know, we do that by trying to influence the decision makers in council. But at the same time, the transition town movement was really based upon kind of grassroots power, you know, community organising around sustainable living practices. So that's kind of not about primarily about blocking coal ports. It's about actually modelling different ways of living. So in the organisation at the moment, there's a local food group which is doing seed swaps and potlucks and trialling a kind of community growing co-op. There's a make, amend, a sharing web which is looking at clothes swaps and repairing things, so we're not just putting so much into landfill. There's also Bike Aid, which is another kind of repair initiative around repairing bikes and trying to get more people cycling in town, a kind of low carbon, healthy mode of transport. And so this is kind of the debate that's playing out at the moment. And I don't think it needs to be a polarizing debate at all, but it's like, where as a volunteer organization do we put our energy? Are we kind of trying to lobby the decision makers, or are we trying to kind of put all of our energy into these building sort of community around sustainable living practices? And it's an interesting kind of debate that we're having. And it also helps, like, I don't know, one of the things that I'm really interested in, and there's something a little bit selfish about this, is trying to really be careful with my time and energy. And everything is important, you know. Like, all of these things that I've said are important, but like, what am I going to do about it?
9: And pick your battles.
10: Like, choose the hill you're going to die on really carefully, so you can, you know, not exhaust yourself and burn out. And so this is kind of why this debate's important, because it will help us build more momentum as an organisation, I think.
9: One of the things that sort of just passed my mind is, in my career in conservation, was the role of citizen science. And you know, some people would say citizen science is, you know, it's great that people are out there doing the thing, but the power that I saw in citizen science is when enough people demonstrated that something needed to happen, and they were doing the monitoring for a species or whatever they were doing. The citizen science encouraged or fostered more scientists to come on board on that particular focus. And then you got better science, and then the science then flowed into policy within government, and then under the Threatened Species Conservation Act type thing, those things tended to get listed. So the movement from the citizens to get involved in the science almost directed the scientists where to go with their science. So it was actually quite powerful, I saw, over the three decades.
10: Yeah, I think that's such a great story, because It's sort of like I think when you're trying to think about big political changes and impact, it can feel like the most impactful thing is the one that's targeting the kind of most influential person, but that change happens in all sorts of ways and at a lot of different scales, and that kind of more incremental grassroots approach is something I think that appeals to me, well, and kind of what drew me to Sustainable Living Armidale as an organisation, because I think it's kind of written into the fibre of the organisation that it is around practices and around community practices and communities of practice, like doing things together and modelling this stuff. And I guess I want to say, like, I think that in sustainability, actually in any kind of politically oriented grassroots place, you can start to think about needing to be totally pure, like, oh my god, I can never like use a plastic bag if I'm involved in Sustainable Living Armidale. But I think one of my orientations here is that we can't actually get ourselves totally out of this system. We're all implicated in it in such a fundamental way, and so we can only try our best. So trying to get rid of that purity politics from communities of practice as well, I think, is important. Everyone uses petrol and plastic, and you know, it's life-saving at times. You know, there's good reasons the technologies we have are useful, but we also need to change things because the world's burning.
9: So this is probably a related question, but and you don't have to answer it, but Do you think if we actually had serious royalties from our resources, our natural resources in Australia, and those funds were and those resources were properly taxed, which we know that they're not, the gas, the coal, the minerals, the timber, everything, our Australian society or community doesn't get the royalties through the sale of those products. Do you think, A, that's a path to take? We should be taking greater royalties in the tax, but also would it actually mean a better society to live in Australia? And people always talk about, oh, look what they're doing in Norway, look what they're doing in other countries that are getting the royalties, and they the community chests and supporting communities with that royalties from resources. So you got a comment?
10: Yeah, I mean, I am not a kind of environmental economist, so I don't know all of the details in that regard, and I don't want to pretend to. But just on a bigger sort of philosophical and political, maybe ideological level, like, I don't think that resources should just be to line the pockets of a few sort of CEOs and board members, right? And it's not just about not wanting there to be rich people and poor people, but that is actually a fundamental piece. It's actually like, if you redistribute wealth, in you make everyone's lives better. But the thing is that the really rich people don't want it that way, and their vested interests have a lot of power, and they resist that kind of change. I mean, I think someone like Elon Musk is a great, horrible kind of case in point of someone who just wants to kind of hoard all of the wealth for himself and his little life. But it, you know, imagine if all of that wealth was kind of spread across, like, the community. I think that, like, yeah, I mean, this is it's a very weak answer to a really important question.
9: Well, I think one of the independent ministers has said that if we were to get the 25% tax from the gas sales, it would fund the NDIS. So there wouldn't need to be any more cuts to fund the NDIS. So that is life-changing for those people who need support in our society the most. You talk about the rich and the poor, but those people who have a disability or need could be fully funded by just that 25% tax rate.
10: But I mean, that's a great statistic. I'm gonna go and research some of these statistics, because I think they're probably handy to have on hand. The other thing that I think about a lot is the defunding of universities, because I'm in the university sector, and my students are taking on so much more debt than they used to be, because the government has pulled money out of the university sector to channel into, like, the military and the resource industry without getting any paybacks from resources. And then that debt is being passed on to the next generation. So on the one hand, not only is the debt, the climate debt, the environmental debt of not stopping fossil fuels being passed on to the next generation, they're also being laden with this economic debt by virtue of having to pay, like, quite astronomical fees for degrees, which are good, but they're no different to what they were, 30 years ago, really, at a fundamental level, when they were more or less free.
9: So what I'm seeing is that... I surmise is that when somebody goes to uni and they get a huge debt, they have to forego even thinking about putting a deposit before a house. So, I mean, the big talk in the political scheme is about, you know, affordable housing and how can, you know, new home buyers, first home buyers get into a home. But if they've got a hex debt that's, you know, $40,000, $60,000, $70,000.
10: $100,000, yeah.
9: You can't even think about putting your money away for a deposit until you get that hex debt out of the way.
10: Yeah, I mean, absolutely. And also that money, that debt is even if you could say at the say you, because I think the idea is that you go to university, you can get a professional job that's higher paying, at least in theory. And that maybe you can pay off your hex debt incrementally and also save a little bit for a deposit on a house. But at the same time, when you get to that kind of point of having the deposit, say you manage to save up that $100,000 you need more than that these days, I think.
9: Depends where you are, but
10: let's say $100,000. Maybe you still haven't paid off your HECS debt, and when the bank assesses you, you have the kind of deposit, but actually, you know, it says, oh, you can't borrow it because you have this huge debt. You know, it
9: ability
10: just,
9: to pay.
10: Yeah, ability to pay. So it's like the knock-on effects of defunding social services and education, you know, specifically because we don't get any kickbacks from extraction, really, as at a societal level, has huge implications for everyone, really. But I guess the point I'm trying to make is that it's intergenerational as well.
9: No, definitely. And I always sort of look at things in the sense that if it's been done somewhere else, whether it's in this country or another country, and it's been successful and shown to be successful, like those community chests that are in the Nordic countries and other countries, I think Canada might even have something like that as well, they are successful and they plough the money back into our society to make a better society.
10: Yeah, but I guess ultimately, though, we do want to slow down extraction. Oh, we're trying to, like, spend all the money when we get all the coal barren money.
9: No, we didn't mean that.
10: Do want to stop coal mining.
9: Yes, yes. And that's demonstrations against the coal mining. The Rising Tide is one of those groups. Amy?
10: Yes.
9: So let's start. You're at Black Gully Festival, or Sustainable Living Armidale's at Black Gully Festival. Let's unpack a few of those umbrella organisations that are at Black Gully this year, and we'll start with Rising Tide, Amy.
10: Yeah, Rising Tide, many of you will know, is a huge protestival in Newcastle, on Awabakal and Worimi country, because the coal port in Newcastle is the largest in the world. And it's a protestival. I guess there's like a little bit of, it's almost like Black Gully Festival amplified to the max and also trying to blockade a coal port. You know, the spirit.
9: And in canoes,
10: that's right. Yeah, we don't have enough water in the creek here to canoe. And we also don't have a coal port to blockade. But one of the amazing things about Rising Tide, I went for the first time last year, and I also met Alexis, who's one of the students that founded it. I gave a book talk. I wrote a book called How to Weather Together that came out earlier this year. And she spoke at my book talk in Newcastle about the kind of history of Rising Tide and also the ethics of the protestival. And so, you know, you think about protest as stopping, blocking, and it's necessarily negative. It's about resistance, resisting the status quo, about trying to say, no, enough is enough, we need this to change. But at the same time, the spirit of the protestival is what she called a prefigurative politics. So in as well as blockading the coal port, the festival itself has free food for community, there are free places to camp, there's a queer tent for queer folks to hang out and safely and feel included. There's, you know, huge Indigenous representations across every aspect of the festival to talk about coloniality and extraction. And basically, the little kind of days of the festival, as well as blockading the coal port and trying to resist the powers that be, are also trying to say, this is also how we could live in this more kind of community, collective, oriented spirit. And the vibe at the festival is incredible. It's so inclusive and warm and creative and kind of healthy. There's a free medical tent as well.
9: Oh, nice. So if we want to find about Rising Tide, more about that, we go to Black Gully.
10: Yeah, that's right.
9: Go down to the stall.
10: Yeah, basically the movement against coal has these little nodes around Rising Tide. It's not just about the protestival, it's about this bigger movement against coal, and Rising Tide has a little New England node in the network.
9: Very good. Well, let's jump to, you mentioned that book. Now, that book, How to Weather Together, congratulations on finishing it and getting it published and all that type of thing. Where can we get a copy?
10: Actually, Michelle at Reader's Companion, I know, had it on pre-order at the start of the year. She had a few copies, so it's probably there. I think it's about $39. It's a paperback. I need to have a proper book launch in Armidale. Maybe I should
9: Let's do that.
10: Have an event.
9: Let's do that. We'll talk about that and maybe come back in for a podcast.
10: Okay, great. Sounds fun.
9: All right. The weathering station. Now, is that going to be at Black Gully or at NeeRam?
10: At Black Gully, yeah. The community weathering station is my little stall, which is exploring, I guess, what I was saying at the start around this existential adaptation and transition, and trying to kind of get people to bring climate change back to the local, back to the personal, not in a kind of way that diminishes the bigger political challenge, but also sort of ask the question, like, how do we want to live? What's important to me? What types of connections do I want? How do I see the future? Like, try to sort of work through the question and challenge of climate change from that really sort of grounded perspective. And it's sort of an antidote to climate anxiety when you try to really think through things on a slower and incremental level. And the stall kind of tries to create a little space to do that work.
9: Well, that is great for Black Gully Festival. So we'll have the weathering station there. So we've just talked about rising tide, the weathering together. We've got local food group. What's the local food group?
10: The local food group has always been one of the main groups of SLA. Probably, if you know, go back to earlier in the interview, talking about SLA as a transition town organisation. Like, some of the sort of first ways that I think the transition movement worked was around trying to get, like, community-level composting happening and all of this stuff. We already have municipal composting in Armidale. Actually, it's kind of one of the leaders of municipal waste management, which is quite cool. But the local food group has kind of gone through a bit of a renaissance in the last few years with a bunch of local folks involved. At the moment, Cade Smith is the group coordinator for the local food group, and the stall for the food group is going to have a seed swap. They've had some seed swaps down at the Curtis Park markets, and I'm not sure what else is happening exactly. Probably promotions around this community growing initiative that's going to happen in 2027 as well.
9: We'll get down to the stall at Black Gully and you'll find out more. With Cade, the local food group. Now, Ellie, mending, making, sharing.
10: Yes.
9: It's that's sort of similar to our clothes swap that we have with Jess, I think, on at 10 o'clock on the Black Gully Festival morning. Tell me about that. That's recycling existing clothes.
10: Yeah, I mean, it's all sorts of repair, like having a sewing machine to, you know, fix things. Like, we, like, one of the kind of challenges of trying to transition in a society that kind of values disposability is how to actually take the time to repair things. And, you know, often, like, where once upon a time those skills would have just been kind of part of the whole community, as we, you know, find it easier to throw out that pair of socks and go back to Kmart and buy a new pair of socks instead of darning the socks, you know, we actually need to develop communities of practice around repair again and take the time to do that. And it's sort of like, if you do it in a group, it's more fun than sitting at home darning your socks. And so the Make a Mender Sharing Web is sort of about that, not just about socks though, but about repair and swapping clothes and,
9: well, it's
10: also affordability.
9: Well, it's funny that, well, not funny, but it's great that it's happening, because the Thread Shed with Rachel Wallace down at Uniting Church is doing exactly the same thing.
10: I saw that, and I think it's interesting when similar initiatives crop up at the same time. It's like it makes me think that something is in the zeitgeist. You know, everyone, and it relates a little bit, I think, probably to cost of living pressures, right? People can't just go out and buy stuff in the same way they could maybe even a year ago. But, yeah, the more the merrier, I say.
9: No, definitely. So just to go back over those things, the stalls at Black Gully, we've got the Rising Tide. This is under the umbrella of Sustainable Living Armidale. Rising Tide, Community Weathering Station, the local food group, Mending, Making and Sharing. And I did have, there's a couple more. We had Sue and Elizabeth in last week with the NERPS, New England Rakali and Platypus Group, under that wildlife habitat group that's under with the SLA. You've also got Lynn Hoskins and Margaret English, who are with the National Parks Association, so they'll be down in the stalls. I think we might wrap that up now. It's been great to have you in again, Jen.
10: Thanks, Herb.
9: So next time we might talk about the book.
10: Yeah. Maybe I should plan an event and then I can come in and talk about it before it happens.
9: That'd be great. We'll certainly support it. And SLA is a gem in our community and we're lucky to have it.
10: Oh, and also I just want to say a special thanks to Annette Killar for compiling all of the information about the stalls and also just being a general...
9: doer.
10: Total SLA community hero here. And, you know, yeah, even though there's not a stall that mentions Annette, none of this would happen without Annette. All of this wouldn't be together. So, yes, thank you so much, Annette. We couldn't do this without you.
9: Yeah, we need those doers, those drivers in our
10: Absolutely.
9: Volunteer organisations.
10: Yep.
9: And to keep them going.
10: Yes. Annette has to come to our potlucks and just rest and eat some nice food.
9: Yeah, that'll be good. And that's Community Spotlight.
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1: Good morning, I'm Laura Devoy. Parkinson's Australia has called on parliamentarians to hear the voices of those concerned about the nation's ongoing use of a controversial chemical. Paraquat faces stronger restrictions. The chemical regulator has opted against a total ban despite concerns about links to Parkinson's. A Senate committee is inquiring into the herbicide. A push to hold at least one public hearing was rejected by the Senate yesterday. Parkinson's Australia CEO Olivia Nasseris explained to National Radio News why accepting submissions is simply not enough.
2: The reason that public hearings are so important is that people who don't necessarily feel like they can write a submission still have the opportunity to speak directly to decision makers.
1: Submissions close next Thursday. Listeners are advised the following story contains the name of Indigenous persons who have died. The Western Australian opposition has criticised the state government for taking too long to announce a coronial inquest into the deaths of three children. Jamelia, Anda and Kelvin Hawke were aged 10, 7 and 4 months when they died in 2022. Their mother was sentenced to life in prison. The children's grandmother, Dorothy Papertalk, had appealed to the Department of Child Protection 5 times before their deaths, warning they were at risk of harm. WA Attorney General Tony Booty announced a coronial inquest late yesterday.
3: I am satisfied after reviewing those documents, those files, that there is new evidence.
1: Opposition Leader Basil Zemplis says it's long overdue.
4: And finally, Ms. Papertalk and the broader community are going to get the coronial inquest that they have deserved and wanted for so long.
1: Romania's Navy says it's rescued 5 crew members from a commercial vessel that caught fire off its Black Sea coast. 7 people remain missing. The BBC's Nick Thorpe has more.
5: The Wine Trader, a tanker travelling under the flag of San Marino from Tunisia to the Romanian port of Sulina, reported several explosions on board. Earlier this week, 2 cargo ships were struck by suspected drones off Bulgaria. One sank with the loss of 11 crew. The presidents of Romania and Bulgaria are due to talk today about invoking Article 4 of the NATO treaty. This allows any member state to request consultations with its allies if it believes its territorial integrity or security are threatened.
1: In Yemen, 5 people were killed and 16 injured in a Houthi attack on the presidential palace in Aden. The Yemeni government says it was the first time the Houthis targeted the complex in the current conflict. 100 artworks are on show in Sydney from Bondi Beach to Tamarama. The 30th Sculpture by the Sea exhibition begins today. The event is the world's largest free public sculpture exhibition. Visitors will be able to hear from the artists on Saturday and Sunday afternoons. The event runs until the 1st of November. Turning to sport, in the NBL, the Brisbane Bullets have snapped a 3-game losing streak, but the win was sour.